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No more traffic in the street. All the builder's tools are silent. No more time to harvest wheat. 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

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Southern Light is celebrating with music that honors God, appreciates the blessing of freedom, and encourages listeners from one generation to the next. 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
3: Speaking the truth cuts through the fuzzy, vague, feel-good verbiage that often characterizes our talk. That's why I plead with all of us to learn how to speak truth, ideally in love. But if I've got to have truth without love, I'll take truth.
2: When someone you love is suffering, what do you say? Sometimes silence is a gift, but Job's friends couldn't leave well enough alone. In our last program, Chuck Swindoll introduced us to three men who traveled a great distance to comfort their broken, grieving friend. And then they opened their mouths. Today on Insight for Living, Chuck paints a portrait of their awkward exchange. It's a painful illustration of what graceless words actually sound like and the devastating damage they cause. Let's pick up the study in Job 15. Chuck titled his message, Graceless Words for a Grieving Man.
3: Eliphaz speaks the second time. Actually, he throws his fist. They're called words. In chapter 15, he delivers a series of rebukes. These are graceless words for a grieving man. In case you wonder what they sound like, they begin with pride. Verse 2, should a wise man answer with windy knowledge and fill himself with the east wind? The word himself is really in the Hebrew belly. Should he fill his belly with east wind? There's pride in verse 2, followed by insult. Should he argue with useless talk or with words which are not profitable? Indeed, you do away with reverence. You hinder meditation before God. Then there's guilt. For your guilt teaches your mouth, and you choose the language of the crafty, you deceiver, you. Your own mouth condemns you. So there's condemnation. And then in 7, 8, and 9, there is exaggeration and sarcasm where one humiliating question after another is later asked. Verse 7, were you the first man to be born? In other words, you think you have a monopoly on truth and wisdom, Job? Were you brought forth before the hills? Do you hear the secret counsel of God? Has he somehow brought you into a corner and whispered to you his insights? You think you've got a corner on inspired information, Job? Verse 9, what do you know that we don't know? What do you understand that we don't? Verse 11, are the consolations of God too small for you, even the words spoken gently with you? He saw himself and his friends as speaking gently, gently. Referring to God, behold, he puts no trust in his, quote, holy ones. And the heavens are not pure in his sight. How much less one who is detestable and corrupt, man who drinks iniquity like water. Having rebuked him, he follows it with reminders of the fate of the wicked, 17 to 35. Job, because you're wicked, you writhe in pain, verse 20. So there's pain all your days. You're getting what you deserve, Job. Verse 25, because he, that's Job, you have stretched out your hand against God, you conduct yourself arrogantly against the Almighty. That's why. And Eliphaz backs away and stares at him with that glare. You are getting exactly what you deserve. You are getting exactly what you deserve. I tell you, I admire the 38 verses that follow Eliphaz's rebuke and unfair reminders. Job, in effect, says, you want to take the gloves off? I'll do it. My hands are covered with sores, but I'll take the gloves off. And I find four responses in Job that are admirable, and honestly, I do not find them shocking. Some of you may. First of all, he is disgusted with his friend. By the way, no extra charge for this little insight. People who are graceless don't usually connect the dots unless you are really strong in return. It just goes, whew. So you have to plan a blow right on the schnozzle, you know? You have to be sure that you get through, so sometime, bear with me, sometime you have to fight poison with poison. You have to be blunt in return, or they'll walk all over you and stomp you into the dirt. Job says, you are a sorry comforter. Speaking the truth cuts through the fuzzy, vague, feel-good verbiage that often characterizes our talk. That's why I plead with all of us to learn how to speak truth, ideally in love. But if I've got to have truth without love, I'll take truth. It's better with love, but truth is always best. Truth hurts is a familiar saying, but there are times its unvarnished, direct blows are needed. You know when you sometime hear them? When you lose your job. And someone who is in authority and has the unhappy task of facing you with the loss of job, that person, if there's integrity, you know what I mean, if things are in place, it's appropriate, that person at that moment is telling you things you should never forget. He or she is cutting through the veneer and getting to the reason you have lost that job. And in this case, Job is saying, your words are wrongly stated. There's a bad motive. There's an intent that's tarnished. There are words used that are brutal. And I'm telling you, you are a sorry comforter. The second, after disgust, he's distressed. Verse 7. And if you will allow me, he is distressed at God. Now, bear with that. I know that's shocking for some of you to hear it, but it happens. He's talking about God. I think correctly, the H in verse 7 is capitalized. He has exhausted me. He even sees him as angry, verse 9. His anger has torn me and hunted me down and gnashed at me with his teeth. Verse 11, God hands me over to ruffians. Look at these guys that showed up. He tosses me into the hands of the wicked. Now watch this. It's like he's a rag doll in the mouth of a Rottweiler. I was at ease, verse 12. He shattered me. He grasped me by the neck and has shaken me to pieces, set me up as his target, verse 13. His arrows surround me without mercy. He splits my kidneys open. He pours out my gall on the ground and breaks through me with breach after breach. He runs at me like a warrior. That's the way I'm feeling, says Job. He is distressed. If you find fault with Job, it's because you've never been there. There's not a counselor who has been in the work of counseling very long before she or he meets up with someone who is distressed over the way God's treating them. They don't understand it. Remember, Job still doesn't know the plan between Satan and God. We were introduced to it clearly in chapters 1 and 2. Job never was in on that conversation. He doesn't know why one day the bottom drops out and tornadoes and fires and death and destruction and finally ill health and all of that breaks on him and God doesn't say a word to him. And he's visited with God all of his adult life. No wonder he's distressed. I have been through times, I'll confess to you, where I have just said in unguarded moments, God, what in the world are you up to? What is this about? To the best of my knowledge, I am not doing this wrong. I am not doing it for the wrong motive. I haven't gone into this to in any way please me or placate somebody else. I'm trying to walk in obedience, and boom, boom, boom, boom. It's like you're driving home from work and you had a bad day at the office, and the guy behind you runs into you. And the guy in the Ferrari in front of you, you run into him. Ferrari drivers tend not to like that when you hit them from the rear. And he climbs out of his car. When you get home, you don't have any milk. And your dog's hungry, and he's been gnawing on a cabinet. And your kids are mean, and they're gnawing on each other. And you're out of money. And you think, wait a minute. What is this all about, God? What is this about? And no answer comes. And tomorrow's worse than today. And next week is intensifying all of it, making last week look like a piece of cake. On top of all of that, you lost your job. And on top of that, I just could go on and on. Your imagination's as good as mine. Believe me, in the unguarded moments when the lights are out and the doors are closed and Swindoll isn't around to listen and nobody's going to tell on you, you think like this, or you are weird. You are weird. Don't tell me you're too spiritual to think like that. You see him running at you like a warrior. And of all things, he doesn't even tell you why. And so, you could guess the third reaction. He is depressed. He is depressed. Look over here at 17, 1 and 2. My spirit is broken. My days are extinguished. The grave is ready for me. Surely mockers are with me, and my eye gazes on their provocation. Eugene Peterson renders this in the Message. My spirit is broken. My days used up. My grave dug and waiting. I believe what brought Job to this point of depression, I believe it's best expressed in the Latin words, Deus absconditus. I came across those words this week. Deus, D-E-U-S, is the word in Latin for God. Absconditus gives us our word abscond. What does abscond mean? Webster says it means to conceal, to depart secretly and hide oneself. He's gone. I can't figure him out. When I pray, I don't get answers. When I devote myself even more deeply to doing his will for all the right reasons, I continue to lose, and the heavens are brass. God has absconded with the blessings. Hold on tight. C.S. Lewis said it like this in A Grief Observed. Meanwhile, where is God? This is one of the most disquieting symptoms. When you are happy, so happy you have no sense of needing him, you will be, or so it feels, welcomed with open arms. But go to him when your need is desperate, when all other help is vain, and what do you find? A door slammed in your face, and a sound of double bolting on the inside. After that, silence. You may as well turn away. The longer you wait, the more emphatic the silence will become. Deus absconditus. It expresses the problem without any ruffles and without any literary lace. He's hit bottom. Disgusted, distressed, depressed, and finally, completely despondent and ready to die. Verse 11 of chapter 17, my days are past, my plans are torn apart, even the wishes of my heart. You know what that sounds like? My dreams are dashed, my hopes are gone, They make night into day, saying the light is near in the presence of darkness. Now look at this verse. If I look for Sheol as my home, that's the grave. Sheol is the Hebrew word for the place of the departed spirits. If I look for the grave as my home, I make my bed in the darkness. If I call to the pit, that's where I'm going to be dropped in my coffin. If I call to the pit, you are my father. To the worm, which is down there getting ready to eat on my body, you are my mother and my sister. Where now is my hope? Let's call this Job's Requiem. Will it go down with me to Sheol? Shall we together go down into the dust? One man renders, if all I have to look forward to is a home in the graveyard, if my only hope for comfort is a well-built coffin, if a family reunion means going 6 feet under and the only family that shows up is worms, you call that hope? No. If hope and I are to be buried together, I suppose you'll all come to the double funeral. You know what he's thinking? Everybody's talking about heaven ain't going there. Heaven, heaven, I'm going to the grave. You know what he's missing? You know what he's missing? He is missing what only grace can bring him. He has no grace from anybody around him. Nobody there to reassure him. He is totally confused. In an outstanding book, Disappointment with God, we read, once a friend of mine went swimming in a large lake at dusk. As he was paddling at a leisurely pace about 100 yards offshore, a freak evening fog rolled in across the water. Suddenly, he could see nothing. No horizon, no landmarks, no objects or lights on the shore, because the fog diffused the light. He could not even make out the direction of the setting sun. Now picture this. For 30 minutes, he splashed around in panic. He would start off in one direction, lose confidence, and turn 90 degrees to the right or left. It made no difference which way he turned. He could feel his heart racing uncontrollably. He would stop and float, trying to conserve energy, and force himself to breathe slower. Then he would blindly strike out again. At last, he heard a faint voice calling from the shore. He pointed his body toward the sounds and followed them to safety. Something like that sensation of utter lostness must have settled in on Job. As he sat in the rubble and tried to comprehend what had happened, he too had lost all landmarks, all points of orientation. Where should he turn? God, the one who could guide him through the fog, stayed silent. But Satan had challenged whether Job's faith could survive with no outside help or explanation. When God accepted those terms, the fog rolled in around Job. You could read Job's story, then breathe a deep sigh of relief. Whew. God settled that problem. After proving his point so decisively, surely he will return to his preferred style of communication, communicating clearly with his followers. You could think so, unless, that is, you read the rest of the Bible. I hesitate to say this because it is a hard truth and one I do not want to acknowledge, but Job stands as merely the most extreme example of what appears to be a universal law of faith. The kind of faith God values seems to develop best when everything fuzzes over, when God stays silent, and when the fog rolls in. Disgusted, distressed, depressed, despondent, the chapter ends. You know why I love the Bible? On this earth, everybody doesn't live happily ever after. That's a fairy tale. Or to borrow from my military life, that's a crock. You're believing a hoax if you're waiting for it to get better. This earth doesn't deliver better. That's why we need grace. Marriage doesn't get easier, it gets harder. All right. There's one honest couple here ready to admit it. Work doesn't get easier, it gets more complicated. Child rearing doesn't get easier. These people with babies 1 and 2 years old, they think they got it tough. Wait till they're 14. And wait till they're 18. Don't amen that. You know, you'll discourage the high schoolers. It gets harder. You thought you were fat when you got married. Look today. It gets harder. I always tell brides and grooms, enjoy the pictures. You'll never be thinner. Never. It's harder. We need grace. We need grace. Grace, grace, God's grace. We need grace to survive. We need grace to drive. We need grace to stay married. We need grace to keep a church in unity. We need grace, grace, grace when we are going under. Grace. Don't kick us. Don't hold us under. You know, if I called the shots, I would have relieved Job 5 minutes after it all had gone. You know, I'd have brought all those kids back to life. I'd have cut the lips off of Eliphaz. After 3 sentences, that's the way I'd do it. Cut those lips off, baby. If that didn't work, I'd take the neck, you know, just go after it. Who needs Eliphaz? But you know, you probably wouldn't mature a lot under my kind of style. You just enjoy the comfort. We'd all go on a motorcycle ride and have fun. As Cynthia says to me sometime, honey, if everybody handled things like you wanted, all we'd bring to the party is balloons. Nobody would think to bring the food. So the fogs rolled in. All hell is broken loose. Welcome to the human race. That's why the Savior died. That's why God gives us salvation, because we'd fouled it up. We'd come in our own works and be proud that we got there by our own effort, strut around heaven like a peacock. Hey, what'd you do to get here? How many sermons you preach? 40. I preached 80. Well, I preached 250. Graham, I preached 80 million. Then we'd all be there because of pride. Nobody will feel that they've deserved it because we get there by grace. Through many dangers, toils, and snares, I have already come. 'Tis grace hath brought me safe thus far, and grace will lead me home. Get it! Get it. Quit working for it. Quit laboring over it like somehow you got to keep him on the cross and you hold him up and maybe you'll make it. Nope. Given our own way, we'd all be worse than Eliphaz. And so, even though Job thinks he's going to miss heaven, even though he thinks the grave is the end, bless him. There is a tomorrow, and there is a way beyond. Thank you, Father, for your grace. Thank you for loving us when we're running away from you. Thank you for pursuing us when we don't want to have anything to do with you. Thank you for when you find us, for holding us close, forgiving us, understanding us, renewing us, and helping us to go on. We love you, Father. We learn from you, and we praise you. Blessed be the name of the Lord. In the name of Jesus, we pray. Everybody said, amen.
2: grace. It's the word that holds this entire message together, and it may be the very word your heart needed to hear today. Chuck Swindoll has reminded us that life doesn't get easier, but grace makes it bearable. Chuck titled his message, Graceless Words for a Grieving Man. It's number 9 in a 22-part collection of messages. 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
1: Here's the weather for the Southern Light listening area. The temp is currently 66 degrees under clear skies. Humidity 55%. The wind is from the northwest at 9 miles per hour. The forecast for this evening, clear skies with a light wind, 63 degrees. Overnight, cloud-free and somewhat breezy. The temp about 55. And then tomorrow, mostly cloudy with some light winds, 79 degrees. And that's the weather for the northern Shenandoah Valley listening area.

0: America turns 250 this year. Still imperfect, still standing, still in need of grace. And through every chapter, God has not let go. Southern Light.
1: I talked about ministers in various kinds of places. We have Presbyterian ministers and Catholic priests and Jewish rabbis and all kinds of people. Frequently in a city like Nashville, Louisville, Dallas, Memphis, Atlanta, all these major southern cities around the world and some up north, we're not sure. They don't send a lot of news south. We do hear that they observe Christmas occasionally up there, but that's about all we know. But one of the things that happens in many cities is the ministers have what we call a ministers association, where we get together and act nice to each other 2 days a year. And they'll have wonderful programs, and they'll have somebody come in and lecture on some esoteric subject and speak wonderful, warm, thoughtful words and things like this. And everybody claps when it's over. We think it's wonderful. One of the things that ministers do together, which I think is fun in a lot of places, they have a Ministers Association annual Christmas banquet. All get together and celebrate the season, bring our spouses and all get together and just have a wonderful warm time. Joy to the world. We sing and we have wonderful prayers and good thoughts, and it's just a fun time. And they'll put the Church of Christ people at the table with the Baptists, and they'll just smile at each other and know each other's wrong, but they try to tolerate it for 2 hours. And Methodists can get along with anybody, so they put them with the Catholics and the Jewish folks, and they're all over just trying to be nice to each other. One such banquet was being held years ago in a fun town, and they're all in here, all celebrating Christmas. Came time for the dessert, and the ushers came in, the waiters came in and brought the dessert. Now, in an adjoining dining room, we had a meeting of the local Kiwanis Club or whatever, one of the local service clubs, and their Christmas banquet was in process, and when it came time for dessert, the waiters by mistake got the dessert switched. And they took the chocolate ice cream and cake that was supposed to go to the ministers to the service club. They took the spiked watermelon that was supposed to go to the service club to the ministers. About halfway through the dessert, the head waiter realized what had happened. His eyes popped out just like, oh no. Rushes over and parts the door about 2 or 3 inches, and he's staring in, and the other waiters are congregated around him saying, what's happening, what's happening? He said, well, the Catholic priest is trying to get seconds. Said the Episcopalian rector is gnawing on the rind. Jewish rabbi is eating his neighbors. The Baptist preacher is collecting seeds.

0: 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So do you.
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2: Okay, think big picture here. How can you and I be used by God to bless the world? Pastor's wife, mom, and grandma, Jannie Ortland, points to one important way.
3: God has given us a great power for good. They're called families. He has positioned you in your particular family for their long-term advantage and for your joy and Christ's glory. You might feel small, as I often do. You might feel defeated, as I do at times. Oh, those day-to-day routines, they wear us down. But the truth is, we do matter, and we will matter 200 years from now as we follow the Lord Jesus Christ.
2: Jannie's going to show us the importance of building a spiritual legacy for our children and theirs to the 10th generation. That's today, August 24th, on Revive Our Hearts. Here's our host, Nancy DeMoss Wolgemuth.
4: And thank you, Dana Grish. Well, I don't know if you're a mother or a grandmother or maybe a spiritual mother to someone. Maybe you're like me. I don't have any biological children, but I have nieces, nephews, kids and grandkids through marriage and unofficially adopted kiddos all over the place. And I'm definitely passionate about investing in future generations. Even if you're single with no kids, as I was for 57 years, I know you'll be challenged by Jannie Ortland's message today. Jannie is married to her husband, Ray, and they do have children and grandchildren, lots of them. Jannie spoke in a breakout session at a True Woman conference on the topic, building a spiritual legacy for your children and theirs to the 10th generation. That's a long title, but you're going to hear why it's so important. There were some technical difficulties with the microphone that day, but I hope you won't let that distract you from the inspiring and challenging points that Jannie shared. The theme at that True Woman conference was Heaven Rules. So without further ado, let's listen to my dear friend, Jannie Ortland.
3: You may not believe this, but you are a person of great significance. You might think, oh, Nancy Wolgemuth, she's a woman of great significance, but not me, little old me in my home. You might not see yourself the way God sees you. But you are unique. You are irreplaceable. Heaven is ruling in you and through you. You matter. Because God created you with a purpose so big, only God Almighty could have dreamed it up. He prepared your very DNA over many generations in your time. He arranged for you to be born in a certain place and at a particular time in history. He has invested in you every day along the way, both your joys and your sorrows, so that you can contribute to the better future that God Almighty is building through you. And you are the only one on the face of the whole earth who can fulfill God's mission for you. He has a plan, and his plan includes each one of us. He's working that plan. In fact, Ephesians 1:11 says, he works all things according to the counsel of his will. You are part of that all things. So you see why I'm so sure about this. Your life is not an accident. Your marriage is not a mistake. Your children are no accident. Not even that surprise baby you hadn't planned on. God has a beautiful and eternal purpose for your family. And here is why I'm saying all of this. A great way that you can follow God's plan is to build a legacy of faith that will endure into your family's future, long after you're gone. Now, for Ray, my husband, for Ray and me, this long-term thinking about our own family has been a change. Thinking out, maybe 2 weeks ahead, or maybe even 2 years ahead, well, okay, we've done that before, but thinking out decades ahead, centuries ahead, that was an unexplored thought. Here's what opened up that thought to us. Several years ago, I was reading in my Bible, just doing my morning devotions and enjoying my time with the Lord, just kind of minding my own business, when suddenly something jumped off the page of Deuteronomy to me. It was in Deuteronomy 23:3. You don't need to turn there, but it was what sparked this thought in my mind. It says this: "No one born of a forbidden union may enter the assembly of the Lord, even to the 10th generation. None of his descendants may enter the assembly of the Lord. No Ammonite or Moabite may enter the assembly of the Lord, even to the 10th generation." Whoa. I stopped reading there, just kind of, it confused my view of God. I thought, why should the generations suffer because their mama was an Ammonite or their daddy was a Moabite? Is generational exclusion even just? And then I had to think, well, if God's word is true and trustworthy, then I need to think this through. What insight could I draw from this little verse in Deuteronomy 23? Well, we do know this much, that Moses in Deuteronomy was preparing Israel for their future in the Promised Land. And he knew they would be gathering all together for worship. So Moses explained who would be allowed in to worship the Lord God Almighty and who would be kept out. You see, no one can ever just barge into God's presence as if we're all naturally qualified. Everyone needs the grace of Christ for sinners. Whatever else is going on in the Old Testament passage, it prepares us for the New Testament's good news of the grace of Christ crucified. So even this verse could point ahead to Jesus Christ. Jesus can make anyone kosher before God. We see that in Acts 11 and Galatians 2. As I kept pondering these verses in Deuteronomy 23, asking the Lord for help to see his heart more clearly, a new thought occurred to me. If God excluded certain people to the 10th generation, how much more does he long to include people to the 10th generation? How much more does God always long to bring blessing rather than a curse? His eagerness to bless us is all throughout Scripture, much more than curse. The whole Bible keeps emphasizing the blessings of God, freely given through Jesus Christ, whom we receive with the empty hands of faith. God is disproportionately toward blessing over cursing. In a sense, God is asymmetrical in kindness over discipline. When we receive Christ, we're repositioned for historic and eternal blessings from God Almighty. Do you believe that? Do you receive that? Ray and I began to think it through as a couple. It was really encouraging to us. What about us as a family? if God excluded, say, the Ammonite people back then, how much more, I mean, did you notice in some of the verses that I read, some of the words abound with blessing, every spiritual blessing? How much more would God joyfully be willing to bless our family today through Christ, even to the 10th generation? That thought thrilled us. The generational blessing of God stretching out over our family into the distant future left us almost breathless. By God's grace, we can and we must think future. Let's be women who think beyond today. All those precious people who will appear in this world according to God's plan and through our marriages, they will be facing unimaginable challenges. They deserve and they will need the best that we can send on ahead. You see why I say you really are a person of historic significance. And it changes how we all do family right now. It expands our categories. For example, Ray and I have started to pray in a bolder way. Maybe you'll join me in this prayer. Now we pray that the Lord would bless our family by setting each family member apart to Christ. Not one excluded, but all included in the family of God. With wholehearted devotion to Him. Our audacious prayer lately has been that the whole world would hear about Jesus through our family. Is that crazy? Well, maybe, but maybe not. We belong to a big God. Why not pray big prayers about our families? Now, let me be clear. Don't think that when we pray this, Ray and I should ask God for an ideal, perfect family. No, we just want a saved family, a family who knows they're sinners, who knows they need Jesus, and they look to Him for their salvation, no one or nothing else. And it's through fallible but saved people that the whole world will hear about Jesus. Does He have any other kind of people to work with? We believe it is God's desire to bless His people, so we pray these big prayers for our little Ordies. We pray them every day. You can too. Acts 2:39 puts it this way, "For the promise is for you and for your children and for all who are far off," to the 10th generation, "all who are far off, everyone whom the Lord our God calls to Himself." So we pray, do it, Lord. Every member of our family, call to yourself, please. We have found that this way of thinking and praying and dreaming and caring, we find the actual magnitude of our family thrilling and sobering and stretching. Often in our daily lives, our simple family rhythms rarely seem impressive. Our routines are so familiar, repetitious, non-dramatic. But why not leave this conference daring to believe that the future of the world is being shaped in our homes through all those unimpressive details? The truth is, nothing, however simple, goes unused by, Ephesians 1:11 again, Him who works all things according to the counsel of His will, even the unimpressive details we have to deal with every day. God loves to tell family stories that will matter for a long time, even to the 10th generation. Ray and I find that this long-term family vision fills our hearts. It raises our standards. It reminds us that the family God has given us is worthy of our all. For the glory of Jesus, and so is yours. Now, this breakout is not a family management guide nor a list of handy tips. So if you want to get up and go to another breakout, now I understand. I do hope you'll gain a few insights for guiding your family into their Christ-centered purpose, but I cannot offer you a fail-safe plan because there is not one. At least not for your family's amazingness. God is not into grandiosity of any kind, but he does give grace to the humble in the ordinary lives that we daily live. So as we humble ourselves before him, we can pray this. This breakout, think of it more as an investment proposal. I believe your family can live together now in such a way as to build a lasting legacy into the future. There are no guarantees, but there are plenty of investment opportunities. God has given us a great power for good. They're called families. He has positioned you in your particular family for their long-term advantage and for your joy and Christ's glory. You might feel small as I often do. You might feel defeated as I do at times. Oh, those day-to-day routines, they wear us down. But the truth is, we do matter, and we will matter 200 years from now as we follow the Lord Jesus Christ. So the first point I'm asking you to embrace is this. God desires to bless you and your family. It is God's heart to bless you and your family. Our generation is not a lost cause. You cannot control your family's future, but you can invest in it in ways that can still be making a difference 10 generations from now and even beyond that. Because God desires to bless your family. Well, you might be asking, what does it look like now to live with the future generations in mind? So let me get a little more practical here, okay? Let me offer you three ways that you can live today offering your family hope for the future. The first is by setting a gospel tone in your home. The second is through the attractive beauty of marriage, yours and other marriages. And the third is through your children's cheerful obedience. Let's think through three winsome practical ways to build a family of generational faith. The first, let the gospel set the tone in your home. I'm asking you to believe in the God who loves to save families. Help the Bible become the center of your home, the most important possession in your household. What does the Bible mean to you personally? Do the other family members see you treasuring it, reading it, learning it? Can you bring it into your daily life in meaningful ways? Do your children or guests see it written, it framed on the walls of your home? How is your Bible honored? How do your kids treat their Bibles? Do they just toss it on a chair or pile other things on top of it? Do you treasure the Bible in your home? And do others see that it is a treasure? Teach your children from the Bible. I want to encourage you to have family devotions as often as is reasonable. Reasonable looks different at different stages in a child's life. Now, those of you who are married, your husband will need your help here when your children are young. I married a man who thinks in ancient Near Eastern Semitic languages. I mean, that was his doctorate. And, you know, he just thinks, oh, of course the kids will get this if I read three chapters from Leviticus and ask them what they think of it. He needed my help, and he was glad after a while to receive it. I would ask you, really, do give it some thought. I suggested this, and Ray picked up on it. We used to do it after our whole meal was finished. And, you know, the kids were anxious to go play, and they didn't really want to listen. They had homework, piano practice, soccer practice, whatever. So we tried to time it so that we'd have devotions over dessert. And as we'd say, go get your Bibles, I'll get dessert ready, we'll put it on the table, we would say from Psalm 119, 103, how sweet are your words to my taste, sweeter than honey to my mouth. And we would say, as you grow, God's word is going to taste even sweeter than this chocolate chip cookie or this ice cream sundae or whatever we were having that day. And my kids survived without cavities. I just want you, don't worry about that, okay? A little sugar. Well, we won't go into Mary Poppins, but...
5: That's Janie Ortlund speaking in a workshop at a True Woman Conference. She'll be back tomorrow to say more about ways that we can live and choices we can make that offer hope to our families and future generations. I hope the Lord has given you a fresh desire to make His Word and the Gospel a more present reality in your home. That's what we're all about here at Revive Our Hearts. Recently, we heard from a listener named Carolyn. She's been widowed for a little over 2 years, and she wrote to say, through the long months of grieving, your program sustained me. It was as if God was giving me the exact words I needed every day to face my new reality. She said that listening to Revive Our Hearts helped remind her that the Lord would supply her needs, emotional, physical, and spiritual needs. Carolyn went on to tell us how she's using Revive Our Hearts materials as she mentors three younger women. And now she's a Revive partner. That's someone who supports Revive Our Hearts every month. And how thankful we are for each Revive partner. Carolyn said, I was recently in Mexico City where my nephew's wife showed me a book in Spanish by you, Nancy. She said she listens to you all the time. I couldn't believe it. You are really reaching the nations. Well, it's because of stories like Carolyn's that we're more committed than ever to comforting, serving, and building women up. That way they can, in turn, pour into others' lives. But here's the deal. We can't reach the nations or even bring you Revive Our Hearts here in the United States without your prayers and without your financial support. Your partnership is so vital. So would you prayerfully consider making a donation to Revive Our Hearts at this time? 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
1: Here's the weather for the Southern Light listening area. The temp is currently 66 degrees under clear skies. Humidity 55%. The wind is from the northwest at 4 miles per hour.

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1: I believe. Help thou my unbelief. I take the finite risk of trusting God.

you ever been there? I walk into the unknown, trusting all the while. I long so much to feel the warmth that others seem to know. But should I never feel a thing, I claim him even so. I believe

0: There's a team of volunteers that keep the gospel music and great Christian programs on the air here at Southern Light, but there are many others who do their part to make it all possible. We want to thank our supporters who keep this radio outreach going. Among those, Ashby of Front Royal, Wayne and Joan from Stephen City, Albert of Winchester, Diana from Front Royal, Jerry of Highview, Paul and Joyce Gore, Chaplain Bray of Winchester, Valley Assembly of God, Faith Mission Church in Wardensville, Patsy from Winchester, Barbara and Richard from Winchester, Cindy and Charles from Cape and Bridge, West Virginia, Augusta Assembly of God, Brenda from Pawpaw, West Virginia, Linda from Highview, Linda and Terry from Winchester, and Betty from Front Royal. You're helping to share the good news of Jesus over Southern Light. 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That's 2304 Middle Road, Winchester, 22601. 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

0: shining out God's love through music on Southern Light. 1 Timothy 4:8 tells us, "For bodily exercise profiteth little, but godliness is profitable unto all things, having promise of the life that now is, and of that which is to come."
1: And welcome. We are gathering at a wonderful Wesleyan campground in Fairmount, Indiana, where folks have come to camp meeting for over a century. Come on in. 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

A flag on the porch, a breeze in the trees, a quiet reminder that gratitude still looks good on both a country and a heart. This summer, thank God for simple gifts and the freedom to enjoy them. Southern Light,

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I saw every wonder and sign. They say he has risen, that his grave is empty, but I

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1: 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The temp 64 degrees under clear sky.

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1: Hey, bud, I just had a few minutes alone in the car, and I'm going to call and say hi. Nothing wrong. Don't need anything. Just saying hey, because I missed you, but we can talk later, just whenever it works for you. All right, love and miss you guys. Talk to you later.

0: There's a team of volunteers that keep the gospel music and great Christian programs on the air here at Southern Light, but there are many others who do their part to make it all possible. We want to thank our supporters who keep this radio outreach going. Among those, Ashby of Front Royal, Wayne and Joan from Stephen City, Albert of Winchester, Diana from Front Royal, Jerry of Highview, Paul and Joyce Gore, Chaplain Bray of Winchester, Valley Assembly of God, Faith Mission Church in Wardensville, Patsy from Winchester, Barbara and Richard from Winchester, Cindy and Charles from Cape and Bridge, West Virginia, Augusta Assembly of God, Brenda from Pawpaw, West Virginia, Linda from Highview, Linda and Terry from Winchester, and Betty from Front Royal. You're helping to share the good news of Jesus over Southern Light. If you're a listener and want to join these supporters and be a blessing, our mailing address is 2304 Middle Road, Winchester, Virginia, 22601. That's 2304 Middle Road, Winchester, 22601. 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

Across 250 years of history, America has faced seasons of challenge, risen in moments of courage, and been carried by God's grace through every chapter. Southern Light is marking this milestone with grateful hearts and a message of hope rooted in faith.

marketplace is empty. No more traffic in the street. All the builder's tools are silent. No more time to harvest wheat. Busy housewives cease their labor, and in the courtroom, no debate. Work on earth has been suspended as the king comes through the gate.

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1: 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For when we were yet without strength, in due time Christ died for the ungodly.

In my yesteryears of childhood, Mama taught me that having fun was Sunday morning meeting time. 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

0: There's a team of volunteers that keep the gospel music and great Christian programs on the air here at Southern Light, but there are many others who do their part to make it all possible. We want to thank our supporters who keep this radio outreach going. Among those, Ashby of Front Royal, Wayne and Joan from Stephen City, Albert of Winchester, Diana from Front Royal, Jerry of Highview, Paul and Joyce Gore, Chaplain Bray of Winchester, Valley Assembly of God, Faith Mission Church in Wardensville, Patsy from Winchester, Barbara and Richard from Winchester, Cindy and Charles from Cape and Bridge, West Virginia, Augusta Assembly of God, Brenda from Pawpaw, West Virginia, Linda from Highview, Linda and Terry from Winchester, and Betty from Front Royal. You're helping to share the good news of Jesus over Southern Light. 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That's 2304 Middle Road, Winchester, 22601. 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

There are names you have never heard. People who carried a cost so your ordinary day could exist. Some families are still carrying that weight. So gratitude should be more than a slogan. It should shape how we live. As America marks 250 years, may God steady this land, strengthen weary hearts, and teach us to live like freedom is worth honoring. Southern Life.

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America turns 250 this year, old enough to have scars, young enough to need grace. 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Southern Light.

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1: Here's the weather for the Southern Light listening area. It's currently 57 degrees under clear skies. The current humidity 82%. The wind is calm. The overnight forecast, partly cloudy, 58 degrees. And then tomorrow, cloud-filled skies with a light breeze and the temp 82. And that's the weather for the Northern Shenandoah Valley listening area.

took a drain from some life-giving water in this dry desert land where I dwell. And my cup's overflowing, gives me joy, makes me sing, 'cause I'm still drinking water from the

0: There's a team of volunteers that keep the gospel music and great Christian programs on the air here at Southern Light, but there are many others who do their part to make it all possible. We want to thank our supporters who keep this radio outreach going. Among those, Ashby of Front Royal, Wayne and Joan from Stephen City, Albert of Winchester, Diana from Front Royal, Jerry of Highview, Paul and Joyce Gore, Chaplain Bray of Winchester, Valley Assembly of God, Faith Mission Church in Wardensville, Patsy from Winchester, Barbara and Richard from Winchester, Cindy and Charles from Cape and Bridge, West Virginia, Augusta Assembly of God, Brenda from Pawpaw, West Virginia, Linda from Highview, Linda and Terry from Winchester, and Betty from Front Royal. 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That's 2304 Middle Road, Winchester, 22601. 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
1: 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That freedom matters, that our rights do not come from government first,
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1: 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They recognized it, and generations have fought to protect it. 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
1: Proverbs 22, verse 6, train up a child in the way he should go, and when he is old, he will not depart from it.

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At Southern Light, we're proud to mark this milestone by giving thanks to God for His blessings on our nation. 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
1: Here's the weather for the Southern Light listening area. The temperature 59 degrees under clear skies. Humidity 72%. The wind is from the west at 4 miles per hour. The overnight forecast, partly cloudy, 58 degrees. And then tomorrow, cloud-filled skies with a light breeze and the temp 82. And that's the weather for the northern Shenandoah Valley listening area.

0: There's a team of volunteers that keep the gospel music and great Christian programs on the air here at Southern Light, but there are many others who do their part to make it all possible. We want to thank our supporters who keep this radio outreach going. Among those, Ashby of Front Royal, Wayne and Joan from Stephen City, Albert of Winchester, Diana from Front Royal, Jerry of Highview, Paul and Joyce Gore, Chaplain Bray of Winchester, Valley Assembly of God, Faith Mission Church in Wardensville, Patsy from Winchester, Barbara and Richard from Winchester, Cindy and Charles from Cape and Bridge, West Virginia, Augusta Assembly of God, Brenda from Pawpaw, West Virginia, Linda from Highview, Linda and Terry from Winchester, and Betty from Front Royal. 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That's 2304 Middle Road, Winchester, 22601. 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
1: Colossians 3, 23 and 24. And whatsoever ye do, do it heartily, as to the Lord, and not unto men, knowing that of the Lord you shall receive the reward of the inheritance, for you serve the Lord Christ.
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the founding of our nation to this historic 250th anniversary year, America has much to remember and much to be thankful for. 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
1: Here's the weather for the Southern Light listening area. Currently 55 degrees under clear skies. The current humidity 82%. The wind is calm. The overnight forecast, partly cloudy, 58 degrees. And then tomorrow, cloud-filled skies with a light breeze. And the temp, 82. And that's the weather for the northern Shenandoah Valley listening area.

0: There's a team of volunteers that keep the gospel music and great Christian programs on the air here at Southern Light, but there are many others who do their part to make it all possible. We want to thank our supporters who keep this radio outreach going. Among those, Ashby of Front Royal, Wayne and Joan from Stephen City, Albert of Winchester, Diana from Front Royal, Jerry of Highview, Paul and Joyce Gore, Chaplain Bray of Winchester, Valley Assembly of God, Faith Mission Church in Wardensville, Patsy from Winchester, Barbara and Richard from Winchester, Cindy and Charles from Cape and Bridge, West Virginia, Augusta Assembly of God, Brenda from Pawpaw, West Virginia, Linda from Highview, Linda and Terry from Winchester, and Betty from Front Royal. 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That's 2304 Middle Road, Winchester, 22601. 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

Never give up. We're here to encourage you on Southern Light. Now from God's Word, for he that will love life and see good days, let him refrain his tongue from evil and his lips that they speak no guile. Let him eschew evil and do good. Let him seek peace and ensue it. 1 Peter 3.

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Still imperfect, still standing, still in need of grace. 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Southern Light.

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1: Here's the weather for the Southern Light listening area. The temperature 59 degrees under clear skies. Humidity 72%. The wind is from the southwest at 5 miles per hour. The forecast for this morning, mostly cloudy with a light breeze. The temp 62. This afternoon, a few clouds and somewhat breezy, 79 degrees. Then this evening, a cloud here and there with a bit of wind. The temp 69 degrees. And that's the weather for the Northern Shenandoah Valley listening area.

0: There's a team of volunteers that keep the gospel music and great Christian programs on the air here at Southern Light, but there are many others who do their part to make it all possible. We want to thank our supporters who keep this radio outreach going. Among those, Ashby of Front Royal, Wayne and Joan from Stephen City, Albert of Winchester, Diana from Front Royal, Jerry of Highview, Paul and Joyce Gore, Chaplain Bray of Winchester, Valley Assembly of God, Faith Mission Church in Wardensville, Patsy from Winchester, Barbara and Richard from Winchester, Cindy and Charles from Cape and Bridge, West Virginia, Augusta Assembly of God, Brenda from Pawpaw, West Virginia, Linda from Highview, Linda and Terry from Winchester, and Betty from Front Royal. You're helping to share the good news of Jesus over Southern Light. 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That's 2304 Middle Road, Winchester, 22601. 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
1: Here's the weather for the Southern Light listening area. The temp is currently 54 degrees under clear skies. Humidity 87%. The wind is calm. The forecast for this morning, mostly cloudy with a light breeze. The temp 62. This afternoon, a few clouds and somewhat breezy, 79 degrees. Then this evening, a cloud here and there with a bit of wind. The temp 69 degrees. And that's the weather for the Northern Shenandoah Valley listening area.

forsake me, and they turn me from their door. If they sow no seeds of kindness,

0: There's a team of volunteers that keep the gospel music and great Christian programs on the air here at Southern Light, but there are many others who do their part to make it all possible. We want to thank our supporters who keep this radio outreach going. Among those, Ashby of Front Royal, Wayne and Joan from Stephen City, Albert of Winchester, Diana from Front Royal, Jerry of Highview, Paul and Joyce Gore, Chaplain Bray of Winchester, Valley Assembly of God, Faith Mission Church in Wardensville, Patsy from Winchester, Barbara and Richard from Winchester, Cindy and Charles from Cape and Bridge, West Virginia, Augusta Assembly of God, Brenda from Pawpaw, West Virginia, Linda from Highview, Linda and Terry from Winchester, and Betty from Front Royal. 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

A flag on the porch, a breeze in the trees, a quiet reminder that gratitude still looks good on both a country and a heart. This summer, thank God for simple gifts and the freedom to enjoy them. Southern Light,

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In Luke 12:2, "For there is nothing covered that shall not be revealed, neither hid that shall not be known."

Across 250 years of history, America has faced seasons of challenge, risen in moments of courage, and been carried by God's grace through every chapter. Southern Light is marking this milestone with grateful hearts and a message of hope rooted in faith.

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1: Here's the weather for the Southern Light listening area. Currently 55 degrees, under clear skies. The current humidity 82%. The wind is calm. The forecast for this morning, mostly cloudy with a light breeze. The temp 62. This afternoon, a few clouds and somewhat breezy, 79 degrees. Then this evening, a cloud here and there with a bit of wind. The temp 69 degrees. And that's the weather for the Northern Shenandoah Valley listening area.

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1: There's a team of volunteers that keep the gospel music and great Christian programs on the air here at Southern Light, but there are many others who do their part to make it all possible. We want to thank our supporters who keep this radio outreach going. Among those, Ashby of Front Royal, Wayne and Joan from Stephen City, Albert of Winchester, Diana from Front Royal, Jerry of Highview, Paul and Joyce Gore, Chaplain Bray of Winchester, Valley Assembly of God, Faith Mission Church in Wardensville, Patsy from Winchester, Barbara and Richard from Winchester, Cindy and Charles from Cape and Bridge, West Virginia, Augusta Assembly of God, Brenda from Pawpaw, West Virginia, Linda from Highview, Linda and Terry from Winchester, and Betty from Front Royal. 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That's 2304 Middle Road, Winchester, 22601. 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

0: Here's the weather for the Southern Light listening area. Currently 55 degrees, under clear skies. The current humidity 82%. The wind is calm. The forecast for this morning, mostly cloudy with a light breeze. The temp 62. This afternoon, a few clouds and somewhat breezy, 79 degrees. Then this evening, a cloud here and there with a bit of wind. The temp 69 degrees. And that's the weather for the Northern Shenandoah Valley listening area.
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0: There are names you have never heard. People who carried a cost so your ordinary day could exist. 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As America marks 250 years, may God steady this land, strengthen weary hearts, and teach us to live like freedom is worth honoring. 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
1: Here's the weather for the Southern Light listening area. Currently 55 degrees, under clear skies. The current humidity 82%. The wind is calm. The forecast for this morning, mostly cloudy with a light breeze. The temp 62. This afternoon, a few clouds and somewhat breezy, 79 degrees. Then this evening, a cloud here and there with a bit of wind. The temp 69 degrees. And that's the weather for the Northern Shenandoah Valley listening area.
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3: A few years back, I was doing a concert in Ohio where I was introduced to a very kind gentleman, Dwight Spearman, who had fought in World War II. I thanked him for his service, and he was very gracious, but like most heroes, he turned the attention away from himself and humbly gave honor to the soldiers who didn't make it home. His stories and laughter were so enjoyable. Very few veterans from this war remain, and I cherished our limited time together. In parting, I said, "You served your country and helped win freedom for the world, and I only served in the Boy Scouts." He laughed heartily and then profoundly remarked, "Well, we should all be prepared." In case you didn't know it, be prepared is the Boy Scout motto. Later on, I reflected on Mr. Spearman's words. Not only did all of those valiant soldiers go through intense boot camp training, but they were eventually prepared with battle plans to fight the war. Victory belonged to those soldiers not only because of their bravery, determination, and sacrifice, but also due to great preparation. And doesn't that beautifully apply to our daily walk with the Lord? We can be prepared by studying the Bible, be prepared by putting on the full armor of God, be prepared by fighting battles on our knees in prayer. We can be prepared to defend and share our faith. And most of all, we should be prepared for the coming of the Lord. Fellow soldiers of the cross, we are enlisted in the army of the Lord to fight for the poor, the marginalized, and the weak. We are commissioned to love everyone and stand for the truth. Be prepared.
2: To learn more about humorist, speaker, and storyteller Tim Lovelace, or to find out when Tim will be in your area, go to timlovelace.com and be sure to follow Tim on social media.
4: Years leaves a mark on a country, not just in books or battlefields, but in people, in homes, in the quiet ways freedom gets lived out every day.
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1: There's a team of volunteers that keep the gospel music and great Christian programs on the air here at Southern Light, but there are many others who do their part to make it all possible. We want to thank our supporters who keep this radio outreach going. Among those, Ashby of Front Royal, Wayne and Joan from Stephen City, Albert of Winchester, Diana from Front Royal, Jerry of Highview, Paul and Joyce Gore, Chaplain Bray of Winchester, Valley Assembly of God, Faith Mission Church in Wardensville, Patsy from Winchester, Barbara and Richard from Winchester, Cindy and Charles from Cape and Bridge, West Virginia, Augusta Assembly of God, Brenda from Pawpaw, West Virginia, Linda from Highview, Linda and Terry from Winchester, and Betty from Front Royal. You're helping to share the good news of Jesus over Southern Light. If you're a listener and want to join these supporters and be a blessing, our mailing address is 2304 Middle Road, Winchester, Virginia, 22601. That's 2304 Middle Road, Winchester, 22601. Now let's get back.

0: Welcome to Evidence for the Hope Ministries. I'm Reverend David Brown. The 10th chapter of Genesis lists the names of Noah's sons, grandsons, and great-grandsons. Biblical antagonists challenge whether or not they were real, and also challenge the worldwide flood of Noah. Anything not on Noah's ark drowned, according to the Bible. Now, many today are skeptical of the Bible and its stories, not knowing that the Bible and stories can now be proven. Proving the people, places, and events of the Bible takes a tremendous amount of research and study, but the vast majority of people don't even bother to do this, including most Christians. I want to focus on some names mentioned in Genesis. Humans have a tendency to name countries, cities, rivers, and streets after historically known people. For example, our capital is named after George Washington, and Bolivia is named after Simon Bolivar. These names bear proof that these were real people living in real time. The same is true for our Bible, noting cities and countries named after very ancient people, bearing proof for them as being real and for our Bible being correct. I'd like to focus on one family name found in Genesis 10, Verse 11, Asher. Asher was a son of Shem and the grandson of Noah. Historical records tell us that Asher built the city of Nineveh and founded the country of Assyria. The name Assyria is also named after Asher. Historical records for this city and country did not exist before Asher is mentioned as being its founder, proving he was the founder. Renditions of the name Asher can be found all throughout history in all kinds of nations. The ruins of Asher's Nineveh still exist today on the outskirts of Mosul, Iraq. Now, the last great king of Nineveh was Asher Benipal, who reigned around 650 BC. Both Asher Benipal's father, Esarhaddon, and his grandfather, Sennacherib, are also mentioned in the Bible, proving that they were also real because we have records for them too. Asshurbanipal reigned over Assyria, Egypt, Babylonia, Persia, and Syria, creating the largest empire ever in the world. His entire library, tens of thousands of tablets, was recently discovered and is being translated. It included copies of all those histories of the nations that I just mentioned that he had conquered, and was the largest library known in the world at that time. These included the records of the known world going back to before the flood of Noah. Now, this is what he wrote about that. Quote, I, Asshurbanipal, understood all the art of writing of every kind. I made myself master of them all. I read the cunning tablets of Sumer, in the dark Akkadian language, which is difficult to rightly use. I took pleasure in reading stones inscribed before the flood, unquote, proving Noah's flood. Now, he has more to say, but did you catch that he had written records before the flood of Noah? Also, the 8 Sumerian kings list, remember he ruled Samaria, gives us the names of 8 kings who reigned before Noah's flood happened. Newly found records show that our Bible can absolutely be trusted. We're Evidence for the Hope Ministries Incorporated. Have a nice day.
1: America turns 250 this year, old enough to have scars,
2: young enough to need grace.
1: Because the truth underneath this country was never brand new, that freedom is worth protecting, that rights come from God. 250 years later, that truth still stands. So thank God for what's good, pray for what's broken,
2: and live like truth still matters.
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0: Here's the weather for the Southern Light listening area. Currently 55 degrees under clear skies. The current humidity 82%. The wind is calm. The forecast for this morning, mostly cloudy with a light breeze. The temp 62. This afternoon, a few clouds and somewhat breezy, 79 degrees. Then this evening, a cloud here and there with a bit of wind. The temp 69 degrees. And that's the weather for the Northern Shenandoah Valley listening area.
1: Welcome to Those Who Have Gone Before, a series that explores the lives of great Christians from our past. Here's your host, George Halima.
2: Susanna and Samuel Wesley were opposites in personality. Samuel once said, "We don't agree on anything, but we both love the Lord." Samuel was easily excited about projects, spending money on books and tools for his writing, and sometimes taxing the family's necessity, such as food and clothing. Consequently, he was in debt. In 1705, he was arrested and spent 4 years in debtor's prison. Susanna, a resourceful woman, strong in resolve to persevere no matter what, kept the family going. She determined to sell a couple cows, even though the milk from those cows was needed to feed the children. Samuel may have been compulsive, but he was also a man of unflinching principles. Samuel had been assigned to the Church of South Ormsby in northern England, an area flush with bandits and poor people, to the point that the community was dangerous. The wealthy Marquis of Normandy befriended the Wesleys, helping them in many ways, but was living with a mistress. In time, Samuel felt he must confront their sin. When the mistress came to visit one day, Samuel spoke bluntly, "I'm afraid, miss, that you'll have to stop your visits to the rectory. I'm here to preach righteousness. You're living in sin." The woman's mouth fell open and she retorted, "You'll regret this." When word got around, many in the community and the church began shunning the Wesleys. As sorrow built upon sorrow, Susanna threw herself upon her Heavenly Father.
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I want you to listen as we sing a brand new song. 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
2: 250 years may sound old, but the idea underneath this country is older still. 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That our rights do not come from government first, but from God. 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They recognized it, and generations have fought to protect it. So this summer, celebrate the country and honor the creator who gives freedom meaning. 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
1: Here's the weather for the Southern Light listening area. It's currently 57 degrees under clear skies. Humidity 76%. The wind is from the south at 4 miles per hour. The forecast for this morning, mostly cloudy with a light breeze. The temp 62. This afternoon, a few clouds and somewhat breezy, 79 degrees. Then this evening, a cloud here and there with a bit of wind. The temp 69 degrees. And that's the weather for the northern Shenandoah Valley listening area.
2: Is there anyone in your life that you consider to be a foolish person? I imagine you can think of someone. I'm Mary Lohman of the Christian Working Woman, and it's important for us to recognize foolish behavior and respond to it correctly. Yesterday, I began to look at how the Bible defines a person who's foolish. For example, the Bible says, quick-tempered is foolishness. A fool is quick-tempered, but a wise person stays calm when insulted. That's what we read in Proverbs 12. It is foolish behavior to lose your temper. A foolish person will say and do all kinds of foolish things because of his or her temper. Their temper is often notorious. They act impetuously and without regard for consequences. From Proverbs 13 and 14, wise people think before they act, fools don't, and even brag about it. A wise man fears the Lord and shuns evil, but a fool is hot-headed and reckless. Do you know someone who does or says whatever pops into their head without any regard for how it affects their future or other people or their pocketbook? Foolish people have little regard for consequences. They live totally for the pleasure of the moment, and they brag about it. Foolish people talk endlessly, brag, spout off frequently. From Proverbs 15 and 18, the wise person makes learning a joy. Fools spout out only foolishness. And then a fool finds no pleasure in understanding, but delights in airing his own opinions. Proverbs 10:19 reminds us that when words are many, sin is not absent. But he who holds his tongue is wise. And Jesus warns us that men will have to give an account on the day of judgment for every careless word they've spoken. So foolish people have an opinion on anything and everything. Even though they may have very little knowledge, they always have an opinion. And of course, they are very vocal about their opinion with little regard for anyone else's opinion. And then a fool spurns his father's discipline, but whoever heeds correction shows prudence. So they refuse advice and accountability. Well, these are not very complimentary descriptions, are they? If you have some foolish people in your life, ask God to help you respond appropriately. And the Bible gives us good advice, which we'll talk about tomorrow. Did you know the Christian Working Woman devotionals are available in Spanish on our website? You can find them and share them with a friend at ChristianWorkingWoman.org. Hope you'll join me tomorrow as we see how to respond to fools.

There's a team of volunteers that keep the gospel music and great Christian programs on the air here at Southern Light, but there are many others who do their part to make it all possible. We want to thank our supporters who keep this radio outreach going. Among those, Ashby of Front Royal, Wayne and Joan from Stephen City, Albert of Winchester, Diana from Front Royal, Jerry of Highview, Paul and Joyce Gore, Chaplain Bray of Winchester, Valley Assembly of God, Faith Mission Church in Wardensville.

0: Patsy from Winchester, Barbara and Richard from Winchester, Cindy and Charles from Cape and Bridge, West Virginia, Augusta Assembly of God, Brenda from Pawpaw, West Virginia, Linda from Highview, Linda and Terry from Winchester, and Betty from Front Royal. 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

Here's the weather for the Southern Light listening area. Currently 61 degrees under clear skies. Humidity 72%. The wind is from the south at 4 miles per hour. The forecast for this morning, mostly cloudy with a light breeze. The temp 62. This afternoon, a few clouds and somewhat breezy, 79 degrees. Then this evening, a cloud here and there with a bit of wind. The temp 69 degrees. And that's the weather for the Northern Shenandoah Valley listening area.

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1: Here's the weather for the Southern Light listening area. Currently 61 degrees under clear skies. Humidity 72%. The wind is from the south at 5 miles per hour. The forecast for this morning, mostly cloudy with a light breeze. The temp 62. This afternoon, a few clouds and somewhat breezy, 79 degrees. Then this evening, a cloud here and there with a bit of wind. The temp 69 degrees. And that's the weather for the northern Shenandoah Valley listening area.
2: Across the southwest of the U.S., the Colorado River is a critical lifeline for seven states. After decades of drought and overuse, the river's supply has diminished, and now Arizona is at risk of losing critical water supply. The aqueduct connecting the Colorado River to Phoenix was built with federal dollars. In exchange, Arizona agreed to a lower priority of water rights. But in a time of deep drought, it's among the first in line for supply reduction. The Colorado River has supercharged Arizona's economy and transformed the city of Phoenix, but at this rate, it's possible their water supply will be reduced. The mayor of a Phoenix suburb said, quote, "Without Colorado River water, we would be a dusty little town with dirt roads." And it's true, water is a necessity for life. And likewise, we need the living water to live spiritually. Only Jesus can grant it. I'm David Wolin at haventoday.org.

0: There's a team of volunteers that keep the gospel music and great Christian programs on the air here at Southern Light, but there are many others who do their part to make it all possible. We want to thank our supporters who keep this radio outreach going. Among those, Ashby of Front Royal, Wayne and Joan from Stephen City, Albert of Winchester, Diana from Front Royal, Jerry of Highview, Paul and Joyce Gore, Chaplain Bray of Winchester, Valley Assembly of God, Faith Mission Church in Wardensville, Patsy from Winchester, Barbara and Richard from Winchester, Cindy and Charles from Cape and Bridge, West Virginia, Augusta Assembly of God, Brenda from Pawpaw, West Virginia, Linda from Highview, Linda and Terry from Winchester, and Betty from Front Royal. You're helping to share the good news of Jesus over Southern Light. 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That's 2304 Middle Road, Winchester, 22601. 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
1: Imagine the scene. You're one of Jesus' chosen apostles. You're on your way to Jerusalem. At a point along the way, Jesus spoke to you and the other apostles privately. And this is what he said.
2: We are going up to Jerusalem. The Son of Man will be handed over to the chief priests and scribes, and they will condemn him to death. Then they will hand him over to the Gentiles to be mocked, flogged, and crucified, and he will be resurrected on the third day.
1: Notice how the apostles responded to Jesus' statements that he was going to die. Peter reacted with deep emotion and said, "Oh, no, Lord, this will never happen to you." But James and John went on to ask if they could sit on Jesus' right and left in the kingdom. Well, this, of course, was incredibly self-serving. It indicates these two brothers still believed Jesus was going to be king over the nation Israel. Most importantly, it demonstrates the depth of their carnality and their selfish ambitions. But little by little, James and John began to get the picture of why Jesus really came into this world. They saw him give his life on the cross. They witnessed his resurrection and then his ascension back to heaven. They then experienced the coming of the Holy Spirit. And from that point on, they were no longer self-serving. In fact, James was the first apostle to literally die for the cause of Christ. Here's a question for all of us. What is our attitude today? Jesus has called all of us to love God with all our hearts and our neighbors as ourselves.
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1: Galatians 6:10, as we have therefore opportunity, let us do good unto all men, especially unto them that are of the household of faith.

0: 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What the happy time is going to be? You better be praying that it gets yourself ready. If you want to see the Jubilee, everybody going to be shouting and singing. Everybody going to be free. Everybody going to be happy at the Jubilee.
1: Everybody's going to be happy at the Jubilee.
0: I'm going to wear a crown, I'm going to wear it in the morning. Wear it in the glory line. I'm going to play a harp, I'm going to play it in the morning. Everything is going to be so grand. Was it by the million? We'll be singing, we'll be joining.

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1: Here's the weather for the Southern Light listening area. The temp 70 degrees under clear skies. Humidity 60%. The wind is calm. This afternoon, some clouds here and there and somewhat breezy, 79 degrees. Then this evening, a few clouds with some light winds, the temp 69 degrees. And that's the weather for the Northern Shenandoah Valley listening area.
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3: In Guatemala, Addison Lopez got a call from a social worker. Parents just left us with a 10-year-old girl with a terminal disease. Addison said, "I'll take her." 2 days later, Addison went to court to adopt her, and the judge asked why, since the baby was going to die soon. Well, Addison said that her life matters, and she deserves love. Addison named her Emma, and 2 months later, Emma did pass from Addison's arms into the arms of Jesus. Emma was born into a hopeless situation, but died being loved. Addison's ministry is called Into His Arms, a home where terminally ill kids in Guatemala are loved until they enter heaven. There's a lot of darkness out there, but Christians are called to be the light of the world. This is how Addison shines.
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Still imperfect, still standing, still in need of grace. And through every chapter, God has not let go. Southern Light.

0: What resource do you seek when you feel your spirit is in a dark place? Certainly, we look to God to bring light to our soul. 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We read the Word of God for help. 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
2: Here's the weather for the Southern Light listening area. The current temperature is 72 degrees under clear skies. Humidity 56%. The wind is from the northwest at 9 miles per hour. The forecast for this afternoon, partly cloudy with a light breeze, 79 degrees. Then this evening, some clouds here and there and somewhat breezy. The temp 69 degrees. Overnight, plenty of clouds with the temp 60. And that's the weather for the northern Shenandoah Valley listening area.
3: This is Shauna on Johnny Erickson Tata Sharing Hope. Aren't you glad, aren't you grateful that Jesus prays for you?
4: I, for one, am so relieved that Jesus is constantly praying for me, even now, because I need it. What with this quadriplegia and my wheelchair, what with increasing pain as I age, I am so often tempted to cave into discouragement, especially during a sleepless night when pain keeps me awake. Now, true, I pray for myself. I pray for courage and I pray for perseverance, but mostly I pray words of thanksgiving. Because I know Jesus is also praying for my courage and my perseverance. You know, we don't often think about much what he's doing right now, our Savior, this minute in heaven. We assume that Jesus is just kind of like resting up there after all he suffered on earth, like, he's entered his Sabbath rest, and he's waiting for the wedding supper of the Lamb. Or maybe we assume that Jesus is spending all his time building our mansion, you know, getting things ready and just right for when we go to heaven. Or perhaps we think he's just working with the Father and the Holy Spirit and keeping the universe running. Well, it's reasonable to think he's doing all these things, but Jesus Christ right now is doing something far more specific, and the Bible makes his focus very clear. Hebrews chapter 7 describes his current work. It says, quote, "Because Jesus lives forever, he has a permanent priesthood. Therefore, he is able to save completely those who draw near to God through him, since he always lives to intercede for them." Okay, right there. Right now, this minute, we are being rescued by Jesus. We're being saved by Jesus. You are being redeemed out of your brokenness by Jesus. The Lord is doing right now the work of your high priest. Yep, that's right. You need a high priest. You need someone to advocate on your behalf before God the Father. And that means right now Jesus is praying for you, and he's praying for me. When I'm feeling discouraged, when I feel like giving in or giving up, Jesus is in as much saying to God, "Father, look, I died for Johnny, and today I ask you to impart to her every benefit that my death and resurrection purchased for her. She is the one you picked to be my bride. She is the one you picked for the Holy Spirit to dwell in. She is the one you picked to be your child. So grant her every privilege that you would grant me, your only son. Grant her divine anointing, divine power. Grant her the strength that you gave me when I carried my cross to Calvary. Do all this, Father, that you might be glorified in the life of your child, Johnny." Now, okay, I realize those words aren't the actual words of Jesus, but I bet they're close. And you probably get the point. And that point is, yes, Jesus Christ right now is alive, and he is living to intercede for us. When we pray, he pleads for us. And even when we do not pray, he is still advocating. He's still pleading our cause.
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0: There's a team of volunteers that keep the gospel music and great Christian programs on the air here at Southern Light, but there are many others who do their part to make it all possible. We want to thank our supporters who keep this radio outreach going. Among those, Ashby of Front Royal, Wayne and Joan from Stephen City, Albert of Winchester, Diana from Front Royal, Jerry of Highview, Paul and Joyce Gore, Chaplain Bray of Winchester, Valley Assembly of God, Faith Mission Church in Wardensville, Patsy from Winchester, Barbara and Richard from Winchester, Cindy and Charles from Cape and Bridge, West Virginia, Augusta Assembly of God, Brenda from Pawpaw, West Virginia, Linda from Highview, Linda and Terry from Winchester, and Betty from Front Royal. 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That's 2304 Middle Road, Winchester, 22601. 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
1: 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Dr. Morris, how are diamonds formed?
2: Chris, diamonds are actually a crystalline form of carbon. It's thought that diamonds form deep inside the earth at unimaginable temperatures and pressures. Efforts to form diamonds synthetically require these extreme conditions. But evolutionists say it took billions of years to form them. But a recent breakthrough was able to form diamonds at much lower temperatures and pressures than before, and it only took about 12 hours. The product was virtually indistinguishable from natural diamonds. The lesson we can learn from this is it doesn't take long periods of time to accomplish geologic wonders. It just takes extreme conditions. The Bible speaks of just such a high-energy environment during the great flood of Noah's day. Our Earth doesn't really look old, it looks flooded. And that's the back to Genesis way of thinking.
1: Thanks, Dr. Morris. For more info on Genesis, visit us on the web at www.icr.org.
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4: Are you glad to see the Inspirations at the Grand Ole Opry tonight? Hallelujah!

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This summer, thank God for simple gifts and the freedom to enjoy them. 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

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But

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1: Here's the weather for the Southern Light listening area. Currently 73 degrees under clear skies. Humidity 53%. The wind is from the northwest at 9 miles per hour. The forecast for this afternoon, partly cloudy with a light breeze, 79 degrees. Then this evening, some clouds here and there and somewhat breezy, the temp 69 degrees. Overnight, plenty of clouds with the temp 60. And that's the weather for the northern Shenandoah Valley listening area.
2: God's financial principles changed my life. Hi, I'm Chuck Bentley with My Money Life from Crown. I was an unfaithful manager for many years. I didn't know what God said about biblical stewardship. Two-thirds of Christ's parables deal specifically with finances. I just didn't read them with a humble heart. I thought I knew a lot about money. After all, I had a business degree and was raised in the home of a businessman. Then God got a hold of my heart in a Crown Bible study. Everything I thought I knew fell apart in light of biblical truth. I learned that God gives money to fulfill His purposes for our life. But it's His. He owns it all. I learned that a faithful steward manages whatever God provides. He's humble, teachable, and works as unto the Lord with excellence. He learns to be content, exercises self-control, and chooses a lifestyle with financial margin so he can give generously. 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Whether he eats or drinks or whatever he does it all to the glory of God. Now this September, we're celebrating all that God has done through Crown over the last 50 years. 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

0: There's a team of volunteers that keep the gospel music and great Christian programs on the air here at Southern Light, but there are many others who do their part to make it all possible. 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Among those, Ashby of Front Royal, Wayne and Joan from Stephen City, Albert of Winchester, Diana from Front Royal, Jerry of Highview, Paul and Joyce Gore, Chaplain Bray of Winchester, Valley Assembly of God, Faith Mission Church in Wardensville, Patsy from Winchester, Barbara and Richard from Winchester, Cindy and Charles from Cape and Bridge, West Virginia, Augusta Assembly of God, Brenda from Pawpaw, West Virginia, Linda from Highview, Linda and Terry from Winchester, and Betty from Front Royal. 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That's 2304 Middle Road, Winchester, 22601. 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

0: Across 250 years of history, America has faced seasons of challenge, risen in moments of courage, and been carried by God's grace through every chapter. Southern Light is marking this milestone with grateful hearts and a message of hope rooted in faith.
1: There's a minister in Waco, Texas several years ago. I won't give you his name because I don't want to embarrass him on this album. But he's what you call a rather enthusiastic kind of preacher. Methodists aren't accustomed to this. They rarely ever get enough preaching to sweat through. You know, just kind of hang in there and be sociable, wear organdy gloves and things like that. And this preacher was one of these kind of guys, was kind of a showman, and on Sunday nights he got real loose, and he'd come down out of the pulpit and preach in the house to people, just carry on. I remember one Sunday night, he got out in the aisle, and he was just letting somebody have it, and he says, in this 2 Peter 3:2 says, and he went blank, couldn't remember the verse. 2 Peter 3:2, I remind you. And he couldn't think, so he runs back down the aisle, up on the steps, opens the Bible, whiplashes through the pages, finds it, goes, runs back down there, and then finishes the quotation. Now, that's the way he was. Well, I went to Baylor University in Waco, and the students used to just turn out in droves to go down there on Sunday night because this guy would just turn the place into kind of a wild circus. And you never knew what would happen next, but it was kind of crazy. One Sunday night, just before the evening service, a lady came back to his study who was one of his members. And she called him by name, and she said, "My brother is here from Ohio, and he's pastor of a church there. And I just thought perhaps you might like to know that he's in the service." And the pastor, with a marvelous, booming, go-get-em kind of voice, said, "Wonderful." Said, "I think I should call on him for prayer this evening. Would he be willing to do that?" "Well, yes, he'd be pleased, I'm sure." He said, "Good." So he gets the fellow's name down. And in the service comes out, and he says, "We're so pleased tonight to have worshiping with us from Ohio, brother such and such." Call the man by name, and he says, "At this time, I'd like to ask him to lead us to the throne of grace in a word of prayer." Bowed his head. Well, unbeknownst to this pastor, the visiting preacher was a Pentecostal holiness in high gear type. And the minute he was called on for prayer, he grabbed the pew in front of him and half launched himself in prayer. "Oh, God, we thank you," and just off and running. Well, the church was used to the pastor being kind of an unusual type, but they weren't used to this enthusiasm. And I mean, he was off and running. "Oh, God, one of these mornings we're going to wake up and look outside and it's going to be darkness." Well, the pastor sort of, you know, caught fire with this old boy, and he says, "Oh, yes." And the fellow says, "We're going to call Hong Kong, China. They're going to say it's dark over here." The preacher says, "Oh, God, help us. We're going to call Honolulu. They're going to say it's dark over here." Preacher says, "Oh, God, help us. We're going to call San Francisco, and they're going to say it's dark over here." He says, "Oh, God, help us. We're going to call Washington, D.C. They're going to say it's dark over here." So, "Oh, God, what a phone bill." True.

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1: Here's the weather for the Southern Light listening area. It's currently 75 degrees under partly cloudy skies. Humidity 53%. The wind is from the west at 12 miles per hour. The forecast for this afternoon, partly cloudy with a light breeze, 79 degrees. Then this evening, some clouds here and there and somewhat breezy. The temp 69 degrees. Overnight, plenty of clouds with the temp 60. And that's the weather for the Northern Shenandoah Valley listening area.
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3: A young man described by Luke the physician as a man full of God's grace and power did great wonders and miracles among the residents of Jerusalem shortly after Christ's ascension to heaven. But the religious leaders of the day didn't much appreciate it. Thus he was taken before the Sanhedrin. When the high priest asked him if the charges were true, Stephen proceeded to preach to them, but his sermon didn't sit well with them either. When they heard this, says Luke, they were furious and gnashed their teeth at him. Eventually, they dragged him out of the city and stoned him. History identifies Stephen as the first Christian martyr. He, however, was not the first to be a victim of religious persecution. From the opening chapters of Genesis to the latest edition of your news, history chronicles religious persecution. Daniel was in the lion's den and exiled to Babylon. Jeremiah was harassed and eventually thrown into a slime pit where he nearly died. The book of Hebrews, chapter 11, is a gallery of the deeds of great men and women who were persecuted for what they believed and did. Today, more Christians than at any time in history, with the possible exception of the first century, are on the receiving end of persecution. So what's new? Shouldn't that be expected because there are more Christians today than ever before? It's that mentality, that kind of indifference, which contributes to the problem confronting us today. On the day Stephen was stoned, do you suppose that some of the Christians in the crowd thought, "This is not my business. Besides, I can't do anything to change this, so I think I'll just go home"? Surely what happened to Stephen shook them to the core. They knew the tide had turned. Many packed up and left for other places, not understanding that persecution would follow as surely as do hunger and thirst. When you read of churches being burned, how do you respond? Do you tend to say, "Well, that's a long ways from where I live, and besides, I've got enough to worry about myself"? Why are you helping me? Or why do you care about us? Those are questions I'm often asked overseas when I've done something to help someone or a group. "We're family," I respond, adding, "You're my brother or you're my sister." How so? If you believe the Bible, you can think nothing else. It contends that God's children are brothers and sisters, adopted into the body of Christ, where there is neither race, gender, rank, or social status. Please make a study of Galatians chapters 3 and 4, Romans 8, Romans 12:5, and Ephesians 4. Romans 12:5 says, "In Christ we who are many form one body, and each member belongs to all the others." Do you hurt with Christians and brothers who are in pain somewhere else in the world? People you've never met and probably never will meet. It is your business when a Christian dad somewhere in the world knows that practicing his faith will mean his son cannot get into a university. Yes, I know you can't fight every injustice in the world. But when you realize we as believers are one body, we have one Father, one faith, then all who have been redeemed by the blood of Jesus Christ become simply brothers and sisters who belong to each other. In his prayer in Gethsemane shortly before the cross, Jesus prayed that his own, his children, might be one, even as he and the Father were one. What binds us together is more powerful than what separates us.
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are names you have never heard. 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So gratitude should be more than a slogan. It should shape how we live. As America marks 250 years, may God steady this land, strengthen weary hearts, and teach us to live like freedom is worth honoring. Southern Light.

0: Some folks are guilty of using prayer as a substitute for action. Hi, this is Chuck Swindoll. What do I mean by that? Well, of course, we're commanded to pray. Pray first, pray without ceasing, pray in all places. But we're also commanded to act. And sometimes it's easy to substitute praying for doing. George Buttrick wrote, "Prayer is not a substitute for working, thinking, watching, suffering, or giving. 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Prayer needs to energize our actions and stimulate our works, not give us an excuse to avoid those things.
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America turns 250 this year, old enough to have scars, young enough to need grace. Because the truth underneath this country was never brand new, that freedom is worth protecting, that rights come from God. 250 years later, that truth still stands. So thank God for what's good, pray for what's broken, and live like truth still matters. Southern Light.

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1: Here's the weather for the Southern Light listening area. Temperature 77 degrees under partly cloudy skies. Humidity 50%. The wind is from the northwest at 12 miles per hour. The forecast for this afternoon, partly cloudy with a light breeze, 79 degrees. Then this evening, some clouds here and there and somewhat breezy. The temp 69 degrees. Overnight, plenty of clouds with the temp 60. And that's the weather for the northern Shenandoah Valley listening area.

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1: I believe for

still be heard. I believe that someone in the great somewhere

0: There's a team of volunteers that keep the gospel music and great Christian programs on the air here at Southern Light, but there are many others who do their part to make it all possible. We want to thank our supporters who keep this radio outreach going. Among those, Ashby of Front Royal, Wayne and Joan from Stephen City, Albert of Winchester, Diana from Front Royal, Jerry of Highview, Paul and Joyce Gore, Chaplain Bray of Winchester, Valley Assembly of God, Faith Mission Church in Wardensville, Patsy from Winchester, Barbara and Richard from Winchester, Cindy and Charles from Cape and Bridge, West Virginia, Augusta Assembly of God, Brenda from Pawpaw, West Virginia, Linda from Highview, Linda and Terry from Winchester, and Betty from Front Royal. 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That's 2304 Middle Road, Winchester, 22601. 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

0: 250 years may sound old,
1: but the idea underneath this country is older still. That freedom matters, that our rights do not come from government first,
0: but from God.
1: The founders did not invent that truth. They recognized it, and generations have fought to protect it. So this summer, celebrate the country and honor the creator who gives freedom meaning. From Southern Light.

0: When the son of his friend died, Elijah stretched himself out on the child three times and cried out to the Lord and said, O Lord, my God, I pray, let this child's soul come back to him. This is Max Licato. Elijah had no precedent upon which to base this prayer. Up to this point in Scripture, no person had been brought back to life. He did this because he believed in a living God. There are occasions in which we rest in prayer. There are other occasions in which we wrestle in prayer. Elijah wrestled. Elijah did first what mattered most. He prayed passionately, dramatically, thunderously. Let's do likewise. Let's heed the command of Scripture. So let us come boldly to the throne of our gracious God.
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1: Here's the weather for the Southern Light listening area. Temperature 77 degrees under partly cloudy skies. Humidity 47%. The wind is from the west at 7 miles per hour. The forecast for this afternoon, partly cloudy with a light breeze, 79 degrees. Then this evening, some clouds here and there and somewhat breezy. The temp 69 degrees. Overnight, plenty of clouds with the temp 60. And that's the weather for the Northern Shenandoah Valley listening area.

0: 250 years later, the question is not only what this country has been, it is what we are handing forward.
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0: In the summer it's too hot, and in the winter it's too cold. In the springtime, when the weather's just right, you find someplace else to go. Well, it's up to the mountains or down to the beach or to visit some old friend, or just to stay home and kind of relax and hope some of the kin folks will start dropping in. Well, the church benches are too hard, and that choir sings way too loud. Boy, you know how nervous you get when you're sitting in a great big crowd. The doctor told you, now you better watch them crowd. They'll set you back. But you go to that old ball game because you say it helps you to relax. Well, a headache Sunday morning and a backache Sunday night. But by work time Monday morning, you're feeling quite all right. While one of the children has a cold, pneumonia do you suppose? Why, the whole family had to stay home
1: just to blow that poor kid's nose.
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And when it comes to Southern gospel music, it's bound to lift you up and cause a positive reaction or even be life-changing. 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
1: Here's the weather for the Southern Light listening area. It's currently 75 degrees and it's cloudy. Humidity 50%. The wind is from the northwest at 12 miles per hour. The forecast for this evening, partly cloudy, temperature 68. Overnight, some clouds here and there, 58 degrees. And then tomorrow, mostly cloudy with some light winds and the temp 82. And that's the weather for the Northern Shenandoah Valley listening area.

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0: 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Southern Life.

0: every fast I've ever been on, I just haven't stopped eating. This is not an eating strike to appeal to God. God is going to move us in relationship.
1: What if giving something up could unlock something greater? Hi, I'm Mark Gothier with CRU and Making Your Life Count. Ronnie Floyd says fasting is more than skipping meals. It's pursuing God with a spiritual purpose.
0: Fasting is abstinence from food with a spiritual goal in mind. When we're willing to give up the most natural thing that we do in order to pursue the God of heaven, to do something supernatural through our lives, that's when God intervenes.
1: When we humble ourselves through fasting and prayer, we position our hearts for God to move.
0: Every fast I've ever been on, I just haven't stopped eating. This is not an eating strike to appeal to God. God is going to move us in relationship. For example, Ezra chapter 8, you know what they needed? They needed safety for their journey to Jerusalem. And Ezra had been telling the king how good God was and how great God was. So how would he go to the king and ask him that, hey, I'm not sure God's going to see us through. Would you send a cavalry with us and keep us safe all the way to Jerusalem? He said, no, we're not going to do that. We're going to fast and ask God to see us through. And the scripture says God saw them through.
1: Fasting isn't about earning God's favor. Through it, we can deepen our relationship and trust Him completely. When we seek Him first, He shows Himself faithful. Learn more at CRU.org/life.
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America turns 250 this year. 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
1: Here's the weather for the Southern Light listening area. Temperature 77 degrees and it's cloudy. Humidity 47%. The wind is from the northwest at 8 miles per hour. The forecast for this evening, partly cloudy, temperature 68. Overnight, some clouds here and there, 58 degrees. And then tomorrow, mostly cloudy with some light winds. And the temp, 82. And that's the weather for the northern Shenandoah Valley listening area.
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2: Scott's wife Joyce wanted a piano, but Scott knew they couldn't afford it, and it was causing tension in their relationship. After months of saying no to his wife, Scott came across James 4:2 in his quiet time. You do not have because you do not ask God. Scott realized that he'd never talked to God about this piano, so he and Joyce began a prayer experiment, asking God for the money to buy a piano. Over the next 6 months, God provided several unexpected financial blessings, and they were able to buy a slightly used 2-year-old piano that Joyce loved. God delights in giving His children good things, and it starts with asking.
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4: 250 years leaves a mark on a country, not just in books or battlefields, but in people, in homes, in the quiet ways freedom gets lived out every day.
5: In the prayers said around dinner tables, in the courage to begin again, in the belief that truth matters, that life has value, and that our rights do not come from government, but from God.
4: At Southern Light, we are grateful for the mercy God has shown this nation. Not because America has always gotten it right, but because through every generation,
6: His truth has remained steady.
5: So as America turns 250, give thanks for what is worth preserving. Pray for what needs restoring. And hold tight to what no passing moment can rewrite.
4: Faith, freedom, truth.
5: The things that still matter.
4: Southern Light.

different kinds of religious groups get wonderful reputations, and some of it is stereotyped. You know, Baptists are supposed to be hellfire and brimstone, all that kind of stuff. And the Methodists are supposed to be kind of laid back and cool, and the Catholics are supposed to swing a lot of incense. We have just, you know, typical stereotypes of each other. Our Quaker friends are called the Friends, and they worship in silence. Now, Baptists know nothing about that. We absolutely, there has not been an acknowledged silence in a Baptist church since the first century. The minute it gets quiet, somebody leap back on the organ bench and start playing until somebody finds their bulletin. You know what I mean? We just don't trust silence. Well, our Quaker friends worship in silence, and they have a very different kind of touch. And one of their characteristics that we know about is they're pacifists. They do not believe in violence, and they believe that the way you take the stinger out of war is not to retaliate. There was a wonderful Quaker family that had a grocery store in a little community, and two guys decided one night they're going to rob it. And so we got the brains of the group driving the getaway car, and he sends his helper, sort of a Woody Woodpecker variety, into the store to rob the safe. Now, the Quaker family lived in the back of the store. And so the guy that's driving the car says to his dumb accomplice, now all you got to do is go in, break open the safe, and just get the money and come out. And he says, but what if they find me? He said, you got nothing to worry about. These people are Quakers. They don't believe in violence. They're pacifists. They will not harm you. They'll try to talk you out of it, but they will not lay a hand on you. Sure, I'm certain. They're Quakers. Okay. So the guy goes in, breaks the lock, ting-ting-ting, gets inside, ting-ting-ting-ting-ting-ting. He's back in the clank working on the safe. About 4 minutes later, he comes barreling out that front door, leaps in the car, get out of here! He said, where's the money? Go! And then they roared down the street, man, what are you doing? Get out of here! Where is the money? I didn't get the money. Why not? He said, I got the safe open, and I was raking money in a sack. Then I looked up, and there was this fella with a goatee and a nightshirt and a shotgun. And he pointed it right at me. And he said, sir, I would not harm thee, but thou standest where I am about to shoot.

0: There's a team of volunteers that keep the gospel music and great Christian programs on the air here at Southern Light, but there are many others who do their part to make it all possible. We want to thank our supporters who keep this radio outreach going. Among those, Ashby of Front Royal, Wayne and Joan from Stephen City, Albert of Winchester, Diana from Front Royal, Jerry of Highview, Paul and Joyce Gore, Chaplain Bray of Winchester, Valley Assembly of God, Faith Mission Church in Wardensville, Patsy from Winchester, Barbara and Richard from Winchester, Cindy and Charles from Cape and Bridge, West Virginia, Augusta Assembly of God, Brenda from Pawpaw, West Virginia, Linda from Highview, Linda and Terry from Winchester, and Betty from Front Royal. You're helping to share the good news of Jesus over Southern Light. 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That's 2304 Middle Road, Winchester, 22601. Now let's get back to the great gospel music on Southern Light.
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Here's the weather for the Southern Light listening area. Currently 79 degrees, and it's cloudy. Humidity 44%. The wind is from the northwest at 11 miles per hour. The forecast for this evening, partly cloudy, temperature 68. Overnight, some clouds here and there, 58 degrees. And then tomorrow, mostly cloudy with some light winds, and the temp 82. And that's the weather for the Northern Shenandoah Valley listening area.

Welcome to Evidence for the Hope Ministries. I'm Reverend David Brown. The 10th chapter of Genesis lists the names of Noah's sons, grandsons, and great-grandsons. Biblical antagonists challenge whether or not they were real, and also challenge the worldwide flood of Noah. Anything not on Noah's ark drowned, according to the Bible. Now, many today are skeptical of the Bible and its stories, not knowing that the Bible and stories can now be proven. Proving the people, places, and events of the Bible takes a tremendous amount of research and study, but the vast majority of people don't even bother to do this, including most Christians. I want to focus on some names mentioned in Genesis. Humans have a tendency to name countries, cities, rivers, and streets after historically known people. For example, our capital is named after George Washington, and Bolivia is named after Simon Bolivar. These names bear proof that these were real people living in real time. The same is true for our Bible, noting cities and countries named after very ancient people, bearing proof for them as being real and for our Bible being correct. I'd like to focus on one family name found in Genesis 10, verse 11, Asher. Asher was a son of Shem and the grandson of Noah. Historical records tell us that Asher built the city of Nineveh and founded the country of Assyria. The name Assyria is also named after Asher. Historical records for this city and country did not exist before Asher is mentioned as being its founder, proving he was the founder. Renditions of the name Asher can be found all throughout history in all kinds of nations. The ruins of Asher's Nineveh still exist today on the outskirts of Mosul, Iraq. Now, the last great king of Nineveh was Asher Benipal, who reigned around 650 BC. Both Ashurbanipal's father, Esarhaddon, and his grandfather, Sennacherib, are also mentioned in the Bible, proving that they were also real because we have records for them too. Ashurbanipal reigned over Assyria, Egypt, Babylonia, Persia, and Syria, creating the largest empire ever in the world. His entire library, tens of thousands of tablets, was recently discovered and is being translated. It included copies of all those histories of the nations that I just mentioned that he had conquered, and was the largest library known in the world at that time. These included the records of the known world going back to before the flood of Noah. Now, this is what he wrote about that. Quote, "I, Ashurbanipal, understood all the art of writing of every kind. I made myself master of them all. I read the cunning tablets of Sumer and the dark Akkadian language, which is difficult to rightly use. I took pleasure in reading stones inscribed before the flood," unquote, proving Noah's flood. Now, he has more to say, but did you catch that he had written records before the flood of Noah? Also, the 8 Sumerian kings list, remember he ruled Samaria, gives us the names of 8 kings who reigned before Noah's flood happened. Newly found records show that our Bible can absolutely be trusted. We're Evidence for the Hope Ministries Incorporated. Have a nice day.

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1: Here's the weather for the Southern Light listening area. Temperature 77 degrees, and it's cloudy. Humidity 47%. The wind is from the northwest at 6 miles per hour. The forecast for this evening, partly cloudy, temperature 68. Overnight, some clouds here and there, 58 degrees. And then tomorrow, mostly cloudy with some light winds, and the temp 82. And that's the weather for the Northern Shenandoah Valley listening area.
2: Welcome to Date the Word, where we connect today's date to God's Word with a hope that it becomes more memorable to you. And today's date is August the 25th, or 8/25. And our verse for 8/25 comes from Luke 8:25. Luke 8:25 says, "But he said to them, where is your faith? And they were afraid and marveled, saying to one another, who can this be? For he commands even the wind and water, and they obey him." Luke 8:25. The sudden storm on the sea brought about an astonishment that was felt by both the disciples and Jesus. Jesus was astonished at how afraid the disciples were, and the disciples were astonished at how awesome Jesus was. Let us be reminded from Luke 8:25 that storms are revealers, revealing our level of faith and revealing the power of the Lord.
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For that Red Sea was deep and wide, and Pharaoh's army not far behind. He didn't know what to do. But God said, Moses, look a here, boy, stretch forth your hand. Then they crossed on dry land. Now, he didn't come when they wanted him.

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And people do strange things in church. Many of them I can share with you. But I think I've seen every known technique for sleeping in church. There are some fine ways to sleep through what you just don't care to listen to. One fellow reminds me, I've seen these people for years, but this technique is essentially the technique that you see in that little yellow-headed bird with the red nose that leans over and drinks out of a glass of water at a cheap truck stop. You know, down and back and down and back. Looks like one of these oil pumps out in West Texas. Now, this fellow sits and looks right at you, and you're just preaching your heart out. And he just starts going forward. Do-do-do-do-do-do. And then all of a sudden pops back up and stares at you real wide-eyed. You romp on 2-3 more verses, and he's right back down again. And then, and comes right back up. Wants you to think that he lost a cuff link and he's hunting for it and had to come up to refocus. Then you got a guy that looks like a big tree being worked on by a slow beaver. And ever so slowly, like the hour hand on a clock with a bad battery, starts tipping to the right. Just toughing it out. Weakening. Oh, so painful. Hard to hang in there. And finally, bump, right in the wall. Now, I love that. Then you got a fella that's in his late 60s. You got to be on Social Security to develop the patience for this technique. And that's the ability to sleep through an entire message with both eyes wide open. No blinking. Sound asleep. You look like an owl at noon, you know. Some of these guys can't blink till Tuesday afternoon. I mean, wide-eyed. Then you got a fellow that works at the local hardware, and it's fall clean-up, paint-up, caulk-up, plastic-up, get-it-warm time. This fellow works down at the hardware and spends half his day running up and down one of those little four-rung aluminum ladders, getting things out of teeny boxes off top shelves. Comes home every night with his varicoses throbbing like dinger cords on the service station driveway, just being, oh, hurting. Got on those service station dress shoes with white socks, rolled down around ankles, and his legs are killing it. About 6'2", 245 pounds, comes in at night, drinks him a cold Coca-Cola, watches one of America's fine television programs, falls into bed and dies. He's gone. Next morning at 8:30, his dear wife, Lucinda, rolls him out of bed to go to God's house. Now, he does not want to go to God's house. His attitude is, if God wanted me at the house of prayer, he wouldn't have invented the NFL. He wants to rest. But she gets him to go anyway. You know the type woman. She's only about 5 feet tall, but she's built like a fire plug, wearing pantyhose. Tough little woman. Salt and pepper gray hair, looks like she jumped off the building and sprayed it on the way down, you know? Tough. Drives a Buick Electra. You've seen them. She goes by and all you see is hair and gloves. Got her an electric seat for school crossing.

crossings. She comes up in your room, she goes down. Now she's sitting with him in church on Sunday morning, and you up in the choir, let's say, looking out at them. And her face looks like sweet hour of prayer. Inside, she is the battle hymn of the Republic. And he's sitting over here listening to Port, just trying so hard to go to sleep. Now she keeps her arm against him because anytime he takes pressure off, she knows he's dying. And the minute he leans off that way, whoom, she lets him have it with an elbow. Now you're sitting in the choir watching this. And her face is sweet air prayer, and he comes, I'm gonna kill you, woman, I'm gonna kill you. And she's going, you sleep again, Marvin, and I'll bash your ribs. And it's just, if you can sit in the choir and watch that and not laugh, I'll buy your lunch. My favorite technique, and the one I personally use for sleeping in church, involves the use of a hymn book. Not paperback if you're on Route 2. You got to have a hardback hymnal for this. Stand it up long ways in your lap and lay your arm across the top, your left arm. Then put your right elbow on your wristwatch. Now put your chin in your right palm and go to sleep. You cannot fall over. And from the pulpit, it looks like you're just staying in there with your pastor as he preaches out his heart. You're meditating away.

0: 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We want to thank our supporters who keep this radio outreach going. Among those, Ashby of Front Royal, Wayne and Joan from Stephen City, Albert of Winchester, Diana from Front Royal, Jerry of Highview, Paul and Joyce Gore, Chaplain Bray of Winchester, Valley Assembly of God, Faith Mission Church in Wardensville, Patsy from Winchester, Barbara and Richard from Winchester, Cindy and Charles from Cape and Bridge, West Virginia, Augusta Assembly of God, Brenda from Pawpaw, West Virginia, Linda from Highview, Linda and Terry from Winchester, and Betty from Front Royal. You're helping to share the good news of Jesus over Southern Light. 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That's 2304 Middle Road, Winchester, 22601. 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

Here's the weather for the Southern Light listening area. Temperature 77 degrees, and it's cloudy. Humidity 47%. The wind is from the northwest at 6 miles per hour. The forecast for this evening, partly cloudy, temperature 68. Overnight, some clouds here and there, 58 degrees. And then tomorrow, mostly cloudy with some light winds, and the temp 82. And that's the weather for the Northern Shenandoah Valley listening area.

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1: Here's the weather for the Southern Light listening area. Temperature 77 degrees, and it's cloudy. Humidity 50%. The wind is from the northwest at 8 miles per hour. The forecast for this evening, partly cloudy, temperature 68. Overnight, some clouds here and there, 58 degrees. And then tomorrow, mostly cloudy with some light winds, and the temp 82. And that's the weather for the Northern Shenandoah Valley listening area.

0: A flag on the porch, a breeze in the trees, a quiet reminder that gratitude still looks good on both a country and a heart. This summer, thank God for simple gifts and the freedom to enjoy them. Southern Light.
1: 1 Chronicles 29:11, God's word says, "Thine, O Lord, is the greatness and the power and the glory and the victory and the majesty. For all that is in heaven and in the earth is thine. Thine is the kingdom, O Lord, and thou art exalted as head above all."

0: Across 250 years of history, America has faced seasons of challenge, risen in moments of courage, and been carried by God's grace through every chapter. Southern Light is marking this milestone with grateful hearts and a message of hope rooted in faith.
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3: And I think one of the things that I find very often, in fact, I would say almost every campus visit where civics and history comes up, is that young people are actually angry and they're disappointed that somehow they were robbed of knowing their own history. And I think that once they rediscover it, it's both refreshing and it's nourishing.
4: Insight from Tim Gagline, our guest today, sharing passionately about the importance of American education and his love for this great country. This is Focus on the Family with Jim Daly. And today, as we continue celebrating America's 250th birthday, we'll enjoy an inspiring and hope-filled discussion from the National Mall in Washington, D.C. I'm John Fuller.
2: John, it was an honor to be invited by the White House Task Force for the 250, as it's known, for celebrating our 250 years being a nation, and to interview our very own Tim Gagline on the National Mall. And the emphasis that day was American education. And I thought that's a good thing to respond to. You know, President Obama asked me to come out and speak to mentoring of young boys. So I went to that meeting, and I thought this would be great to go to President Trump's 250 and to celebrate the country. Many families are asking an important question. What do we want our children to understand about America, about our history? And I couldn't think of a better person to talk to than Tim Gagline, our Vice President of External and Government Relations, who lives right there and works in Washington, D.C. We talked about the blessings of liberty, the role of faith in our founding, and the importance of teaching the next generation what is right about America. Every nation has things that are wrong, but we have a lot that is right. Mm-hmm. And of course, we also promoted the importance of family, part of the bedrock of this country. And I hope this discussion today will make you more proud as an American and help us to overcome some of the division we see today and build a better future together.
4: Yeah, Tim really is an optimist and he's fun to listen to. He's written a book related to this topic called What Really Matters. And of course, we have that here at the ministry. With that, let's go ahead and jump into the conversation that Jim had with Tim Gagline in Washington, D.C., on the Mall there, on Focus on the Family with Jim Daly.
2: Tim, we're going to roll into this program. Your background, you worked with Senator Dan Coats. You worked in the George W. Bush White House for 8 years. You've been in this city for a long time.
3: Almost 40 years.
2: You know people. And when you look at the 250th anniversary, the birthday party of America, what thoughts come to your mind about this country?
3: The first thought that comes to my mind is the place that we are sitting. Because from the very vantage point where we are sitting, there is a collective sense of national unity. Behind us, over our right-hand shoulders, is the citadel of democracy in all of world history, the United States Capitol. It is categorically the most beautiful building in the United States, and that dome represents something eternal, because you cannot understand our constitutional republic without understanding the fundamental nature of the importance of the Judaic Christian tradition and the importance of the Bible on our founding. And in front of us is the Washington Monument, the father of our country. They stopped building it during the Civil War. They started again afterward. Beyond that, just over that street, is the World War II Memorial, and beyond that, the Lincoln Memorial. So, Jim, this is the heart of the United States project on freedom for all mankind.
2: You know, Tim, it still feels like we're in a tug of war on the ideals of this country, and you know, both sides of the political aisle feel they're fighting a battle for democracy. I mean, you do hear that. Depending upon what cable news channel you're listening to.
3: You know, Americans have always disagreed about big things, and we've always agreed about big things. John Adams, the second president of the United States, famously said in the Revolution that one-third of Americans were for the Revolution, one-third were for the British, and one-third were indifferent. Two-thirds either for the enemy or indifferent, that's polarization. The Civil War, we spoke about Abraham Lincoln. 700,000 Americans were killed. You know, the president was murdered 42 days after his second inaugural address. I mean, it goes on and on. We've had polarity and differences before.
2: You know, as we celebrate 250 years of this country, it's important for us to remember democracy, its roots. Gene and I, we were able to go to Greece this past summer. And I didn't realize this, and I consider myself a history buff, but, you know, that experiment in democracy only lasted 30 years.
3: Yes. And I think it's a lesson to us, because when you come to Washington, D.C. today, and by the way, Jim, one of the brilliant things has been in the last 2 weeks leading up to the 250th birthday of our country, I have, having lived here 40 years, I've never seen more families come to Washington. And they want to go to the Lincoln Memorial. They want to go to the Jefferson Memorial. They want to take their children to all these important landmarks. You go to Greece, you go to Rome. It seems yesterday's news. It's beautiful. It's important. But it doesn't seem completely relevant to those societies where you seem that the better days have gone by. That's not true of the United States. It's vital, it's timely, it's topical, and we want people to bring their families here of all years in the 250th.
2: So when you look at the way that the Founding Fathers crafted the Declaration of Independence, the Bill of Rights, all those things, the structure of government, what makes America so unique in the way that they thought through power, the corruptibility of power?
3: Yes.
2: What did they do differently?
3: In all of world history, Jim, until 1776, the Declaration of Independence and the United States Constitution, which came just a few years later, in all of world history, there had never been a constitutional republic. And the genius of America is that it's not imposed from Washington, D.C. It's not imposed by a king, by a monarchy, by a theocracy, by an aristocracy, however broadly or narrowly defined. It's power to the people, but with a written constitution, not an unwritten constitution, that we are all equal before the law. This is absolutely genius.
2: Yeah.
3: And in the history of the world, until the founding of the United States, there had never been freedom like this, then or now.
2: You know, you alluded to this issue of the Civil War, slavery, the Lincoln Memorial, etc. I was interviewing an African-American gentleman, a historian, and he said to me something I've never heard. He said, if you think about it, those founding fathers created a document that would take about 80 years to solve a 3,000-year-old problem.
3: Yes.
2: Called slavery.
3: Yes.
2: But what a different perspective to think of that. They couldn't do what some of them wanted to do, which was to end slavery right at that point. Politically, it seemed impossible. They couldn't keep the country together if
3: yes.
2: they did that. Yet they created a runway, is how he said it. They created a runway that it would only take 80 years for Lincoln to arrive to use the Constitution to abolish slavery. Speak to that positivity of something that was horrific and terrible, and everybody agrees.
3: I can't wait to speak to this. I hope that every single family who comes to Washington, D.C. during the 250 will take some time to go to the Abraham Lincoln Memorial and on one side to read the Gettysburg Address out loud with their children and to read Lincoln's second inaugural with their children. And the reason I say it is that in the second inaugural, there is that great line from Lincoln, a new birth of freedom. And that is what we're talking about right now, which is that, yes, the author of the Declaration of Independence was a slaveholder. That is America's original sin. Undeniably, that is the case. But by the time you get to Abraham Lincoln, the Emancipation Proclamation is on the cusp. I mean, in all of world history, to go from slavery to freedom in that short of a period of time is an incredible testament to the United States of America, to our Declaration and Constitution. And then, of course, we get to the 19th century, not long after the founding of the country, and we are put on a path toward the modern civil rights movement, the abolition of slavery, suffrage. I mean, it all goes together. And by the way, it's born of a Christian vision that we are all equal in the sight of God. We are made imago Dei. This is one of the brilliant contributions of Christianity to all of world history.
5: Absolutely, absolutely. The let me ask you, in terms of that observation of that battle, you said 700,000 people died.
3: Yes.
5: In the Civil War. Where can we continue to improve? Where can we go from here? And what I like about democracy is that we learn, we grow, we change, we evolve.
3: Yes.
5: To become better, which,
3: yes,
5: I think is a brilliant point.
3: I think it is fair to say that every major social movement in the United States has been led by the American church. We would not have had a successful American Revolution without the strong support of the American church. We would not have had the abolition of the slave trade without the American church. We would not have had the civil rights movement that began really in the 40s, 50s, culminated in the 60s without the church. And Jim, I think that the next major civil rights movement is the pro-life movement, again, led by the church. So I think, and I'm very hopeful, but I'm particularly hopeful that there will arrive a moment in real American history where every child will be welcomed into the world and protected by the law. And it seems to me that in the American experience, that is achievable.
5: Yeah, that's so, so good. With respect to America today, you're speaking at college campuses around the country, Ivy League schools, you can name them, but you're seeing a lack of civic understanding, correct?
3: It's
5: huge.
3: That's
5: some of the interaction you've been having. Describe it for us.
3: Well, I'll share one statistic, which is the best and objective measurement of civic literacy, historic understanding among all of American eighth graders is called the NAEP score. And the most recent NAEP score says that less than 15% of American eighth graders are proficient in basic American history, which means that only 15%, Jim, can say this is the basic sequence: the Revolution, the Civil War, the First World War, the Second World War, the Cold War, or something along that line. So we have an enormous, a monumental work, I think, of reclamation and revival to do in our country. And I believe firmly that American restoration is possible. But our founding fathers and mothers, for all their disagreements on big things, they felt that if you wanted liberty and freedom over time, you had to have moral excellence and virtue in the people, in the citizens. And a basic part of that, of good citizenship, was knowing and understanding the basic architecture of the country.
5: Yeah, and again, brilliance. Let me quote Benjamin Franklin, because he said, only a virtuous people are capable of freedom. And he publicly called for prayer for the Constitutional Convention. That's interesting.
3: Indeed.
5: I guess separation of church and state didn't agree in that context. But he went on to say, the longer I live, the more convincing proofs I see of this truth that God governs in the affairs of men. And if a sparrow cannot fall to the ground without his notice, is it probable that an empire can rise without his aid? Speak to that quote.
3: I think it's one of the most powerful things ever written by any American ever. And I think that as Americans living in the 21st century, we can look backward to Franklin's observations, and we can look forward and say that Franklin's vision has never been more timely or topical than right now. And to ring the bell backwards, here's what Franklin is saying. If you want to have liberty and you want to have freedom over time, you better foster moral excellence in the rising generation of young Americans.
5: Right.
3: You better foster moral excellence at every opportunity you get. And in the free society, we have no established religion. We have no religious test for office. Those are important achievements. That's not to say that there's not a very important role for the church. And I believe that the role of the church has never been important, more important than it is right now.
5: Couldn't agree more. You know, when we look at the battles in public places, public schools, why would there be resistance teaching our children about the history of the country?
3: Yeah, may I say, here we are in the center of the public square. I mean, for anybody who's ever been in a debate, done a speech, written a book, whatever, about faith and the public square, here we are on the National Mall in the middle of a constitutional republic. You cannot have a public square more public than this, okay? It is a testament to our founding fathers and mothers that they had a vision that if people disagree, it's really okay. But that the strength of a democracy is that if you disagree, you can do it agreeably, you can do it magnanimously, you can do it civilly, unapologetically, but you have the right to come into the public square and to say what you want to say, and to believe and to think what you want to believe and think. That, to me, is the greatness, left, right, and center. That's the greatness of the United States of America.
5: I agree.
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5: You know, looking through the lens of family, which is what we do at Focus on the Family.
3: Yes.
5: You often speak with great insight on the breakdown of the family. Mm-hmm. What are some of those statistics that we're seeing change over the last several decades that really does have an impact on the health and well-being of our nation?
3: Jim, if you and I were having this conversation in 1970, which, you know, that's a snap of the finger by American history, right? If you and I were having this conversation only in 1970, okay, 77% of all American homes were comprised of mothers and fathers and at least one child 18 years of age and under. That number today is less than 25%. The breakdown of marriage and family is very expensive. And it seems to me that it is one of the great parts of restoration in our constitutional democracy to once again focus like a laser beam on the importance to a free society of strong marriages, families, and parents. We need to go tell a new generation, right, that marriage is good, babies and children are good. And faith and freedom go together. They're not opposed.
5: Well, again, this isn't rocket science. It's just sad to see there's so many forces that work against that outcome. And you're right. All the data shows conclusively,
3: yes,
5: that a child does best in a two-parent home, mom and dad.
3: You know, I'm very hopeful because I believe that a central part of the American restoration that we're talking about, I believe that Americans overwhelmingly will fall in love again with the idea of the centrality of focusing on the family. And I think by and large, part of the recovery of the country will come by the recovery of family.
5: Well, we totally agree with that. You know, Focus on the Family, we're doing Hope Restored. It's for marriages that are in trouble. It's got,
3: yes,
5: an 81% success rate. 2 years later, we go back to every couple, and 30% or so have divorce papers in hand. And I think it's one of the greatest things we can do is to recover a failing marriage and a failing family. Because again, when you look at all the data, that does more to help the culture, help the community, et cetera, than anything else we could do. So I'm very proud of that 81%,
3: yes,
5: save rate,
3: yes,
5: when it comes to marriages that are in trouble. I think it's one of the great contributions that Focus is making. You know, one thing we do, Tim, for parents, to help parents, it is a difficult time to parent. There's so many things. I think at Focus on the Family, we have more questions from parents about how do we control our children's screen time,
3: yes,
5: and what they have access to, and there's been no real good answers other than you got to monitor it like crazy. Mm. This new ruling by the Supreme Court will help in that, you know, children under 18 won't be able to sign up for certain apps, et cetera. That's a step in the right direction.
3: It's a huge step in the right direction. And Jim, I think there is a book to be written, not George Orwell's 1984, but the new book would be called 2010, because that was the year the smartphone was introduced. And 2010 began to disincentivize human relationships. And the implication has been enormous. Mm. The implications on physical and mental health to incentivize not relationship, not friendship, not in-person relationships. I mean, this has been very tough for the country. And I think that in our 250th year, this is the year, in my view, to get out into your neighborhood, go back to church, learn about the school board. In your own community, learn more and connect with people at a very human level. I think it's a great part of our national spirit. And I think that our founding fathers and mothers, they're the ones who patterned this for us.
5: You know, it's so good. As parents, we can be really busy and be distracted from the core role of being a good parent, a good dad, a good mother.
3: Yes.
5: And I think we need to do all we can as a culture to help support those families that are raising young children. Focus on the Family, I have something called Age and Stage. Mm-hmm. It's absolutely free. People can sign up. You get a weekly email, 0 to 18, what you can expect with raising that child in that, you know, the terrible twos. Mm. What are some things I could do as a parent to help calm the terrible twos? That kind of straightforward, helpful, practical advice. So
3: yes,
5: one of the many things that we're doing to try to help parents do the best job that they can do. Speaking of that, again, I want to come back to the colleges that you speak at, Harvard, Yale, Princeton.
3: Yes.
5: Why is there such an embrace of socialism when it comes to college campuses?
3: I think the single answer to that has been the form of education that young people have gotten from the earliest years. I mean, very often, Jim, pre-kindergarten, kindergarten, very often K through 12, it's remarkably unreliable. In fact, I have argued, and I know we have discussed strongly, that the best alternative that I'm aware of to K through 12 civics and history is actually from our friends at Hillsdale College, very commodious with Focus on the Family, because what the 1776 curriculum does, and one of the things that I think is an antidote and a help to the kind of indoctrination that has happened from the youngest of ages in American education broadly, there are great exceptions, but broadly, I think, is to go tell a new generation the story of the American experience. And I think one of the things that I find very often, in fact, I would say almost every campus visit where civics and history comes up, is that young people are actually angry and they're disappointed that somehow they were robbed of knowing their own history. And I think that once they rediscover it, it's both refreshing and it's nourishing.
5: You know, I agree. That's a good way to look at it. So often when we're watching the news, it's all about what's wrong.
3: Mm.
5: You know, the problems, the hassles, you know, the exploits of humanity.
3: Yes.
5: Against humanity. What is right about America?
3: I can't wait to answer that, and especially sitting here on the National Mall looking at some of the more than 20 museums which comprise the Smithsonian, all right? Just one block from us, and we can see it from here, it's called the Castle. It is the original Smithsonian. And what I love about this, Jim, is that this exhibition, of all the exhibitions in Washington this year, you walk into that exhibition hall at the Castle, and you see the desk that Thomas Jefferson used at the age of 33 to draft the Declaration of Independence. You see Thomas Edison's original light bulb. You see, which I absolutely love, Harriet Tubman's hymnal, which was very important to her. Mm. And what you realize, Jim, over and over again, is that any conversation about American exceptionalism, any, and I challenge all of us to go into any of the Smithsonians and to find an exception, is that if you look directly, if you really absorb it, you will find that the Judaic Christian tradition, faith, religion, things of the spirit, It's baked into the DNA of the United States of America. I would offer that without religious liberty and conscience rights, there would be no United States of America. There's a reason when you walk one block from where we're sitting and you visit the National Archives, you look at the Declaration, you look at the Constitution, but right there to the right of the Constitution, the Bill of Rights, the first 10 amendments to the Constitution. And what's number one? Religious freedom. Religious conscience. I mean, it's unmissable.
5: Yeah. You know, those cornerstones of our culture seem to be rocked right
3: yes,
5: now.
3: Yes, they are.
5: Why are we finding it so difficult to rally for what the Constitution is talking about, those freedoms?
3: Yes.
5: And why do we feel like those freedoms are at risk today?
3: I mentioned George Orwell earlier, Jim. George Orwell famously wrote that language shapes politics. I'll say it another way. Language, words, etc., they've got to be true because they ultimately shape public policy for good or for ill. Our late friend Jack Kemp said that the only way to defeat a bad idea is with a good idea. And so this is what we are debating in our time. The public square is filled with bad ideas. But the really great news is that the public square is also filled with very good news. Homeschooling. Charter schools. I could go on and on. There's all kinds of good ideas there. Parental rights. We've been debating these things. It's very important that in the contest of ideas that we win the debate before we win the vote. And it seems to me in order to do that, we have to go tell a new generation why the things that we believe are so foundational are worth defending in the first place. And Ronald Reagan famously said that somebody who's with you, Jim, 80% of the time is your friend. So I think it's important in public policy to do everything we can, when possible, to find someone who we can agree with 70 or 80% of the time, and to be comfortable with it. Maybe later on, we'll come back for the rest of the 20 or 30%, debate that, hope to persuade. But we're Americans. Let's find the commonality. Let's find the area where we can agree, and then let's go make our country even better in the next 250 years.
5: I think that's a great place to end, Tim. Thank you so much for being with us on the Mall here in Washington, D.C.
3: It was a blessing and honor, more than I can say.
5: God bless you.
3: God bless.
4: Well, Jim, what an energetic and really great conversation that you and Tim had there in D.C. It's pretty inspiring stuff.
2: It was fun. Tim gave us some great reminders that the future of America depends not only on policies or elections, but on the strength of faith and family. And I couldn't agree more. 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